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3: Environment Canada has issued a weather warning for the following areas.
4: Air quality warning for Garden River and Fort Chipewyan. Current conditions for high level,
3: mostly cloudy,
4: 17. Wind from the east-southeast at 16 kilometers an hour. In Fort Vermilion, 20. Wind from the southeast at 5 kilometers an hour. Taking a look at La Crete, 16. Taking a look at Garden River, 25. Wind from the east-southeast at 8 kilometers an hour. And finally, Fort Chipewyan,
3: sunny,
4: 27. Wind from the east at 18 kilometers an hour. Gusting to 28.
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0: Hey, I'm Lonnae and Laura. Let's take a break from the busyness of today and focus on God during this Abide Minute. 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But Paul wrote to the Galatians, "For you were called to freedom, brothers. 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
1: 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And my favorite verse is John 14:6. I am the way, the truth, and the life. No one comes to the Father except through me.

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0: is Chris. 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
1: Look who's here.
2: Slimed creatures from Sludge City.
3: What did you have for dinner? Pizza?
2: The toast was burnt.
4: Is that why?

0: So, what do you want to do now, Danny? Do you want some more pizza?
1: If I have another piece, I think I'm going to get sick.
0: You want to play some video games?
1: What haven't we played yet?
0: Let's see. Played that one. Hyper Malaria Brothers. Quirks and Command. I think we played them all.
1: That's okay. I don't like video games very much anyway.
0: What kind of things do you do when kids spend the night at your house?
1: Well, if it's nice outside, we sleep in a tent in my backyard, and sometimes we play army, or my dad likes to read us stories.
0: Your dad reads you stories?
1: Yeah, he makes them up, or he reads them out of a book.
0: Wow, I don't remember the last time my dad told me a story.
1: Want to ask him to?
0: No, I don't think so.
2: Around your job, you know.
3: Well, I'd say my job is just a little bit more important than who
1: was
3: today's
1: fighting?
3: Guest on Oprah.
0: Yeah, they've been doing it ever since we got to Odyssey. I think it's because Dad's mad about something at his job. Don't your parents ever fight?
1: Sometimes they have discussions.
0: Discussions?
1: That's what they call them, but they don't get loud.
0: My folks do. I just ignore them.
1: How?
0: I usually just put on a videotape. You want to watch a movie?
1: Sure, like what?
0: How about... Oh, Slimed Creatures from Sludge City. That's a good one.
1: Oh, I wanted to see it, but my parents don't like me to watch those kinds of movies. I can't believe your parents let you do it.
0: My parents don't care as long as it keeps me out of their hair.
1: Well...
0: Come on, it's the only one I want to watch. It's either that or sit here and listen to my parents fight.
1: Well, go ahead and play it.
0: Great, it's really cool.
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5: Laura, pass the milk, please.
6: Here you go.
5: I wonder how Danny's big night away from home went.
6: I'm sure he had fun. You know, Joe seems like a nice boy. You know, I wish we could have gotten to know his parents better, though. That quick hello wasn't much.
5: Well, look who's here, the prodigal himself. Hi, son.
7: Hi, Dad. Hi, Mom.
6: You look tired. Do you want some breakfast?
7: No, thank you. I ate at Jeff's house.
5: So, how was it?
7: The toast was burnt.
5: I meant your sleepover. Did you enjoy yourself?
7: Uh-huh. It was fun.
6: Uh-oh. You stayed up late, didn't you? Now, Danny, I told you
7: We didn't go to bed late. I just kept waking up all night.
6: Sleeping in a strange house?
7: Kinda. Mm-hmm. And Jeff's mom and dad kept fighting.
5: Fighting? What do you mean?
7: They argue a lot.
6: Oh, is that why you couldn't sleep?
7: No, Jeff says they do it all the time. He ignores them.
6: I don't like the sound of this, Steve.
5: How does he ignore them?
7: He just, you know, plays something so he can't hear him.
5: Like what?
7: You know, a video or something.
5: Uh-huh. Are you saying you guys watched the video?
7: Sorta.
5: I see. And did this video have a name?
7: Yeah, but I don't remember what it was.
5: Try.
7: It was, well, let me see.
5: Quit stalling.
7: It was something about creatures, from someplace. I don't know.
6: Creatures?
5: Come on, Danny. What was it called?
7: Maybe it was called, something like Slime Creatures from Sludge City?
5: Maybe.
6: Danny, what have we told you about watching movies like that?
7: It was the only one he wanted to watch. Mm-hmm.
6: That doesn't matter. You shouldn't have watched it. That's why you look so tired. You had nightmares, didn't you?
7: No. Well, maybe a little. But the movie wasn't that scary. It was kind of dumb. See these big slimy lizards crawl up through the sewer.
5: That's not the point, Danny. You know we don't like you to watch those kinds of movies. We don't let you do it here, and we don't want you to do it at somebody else's house.
6: Maybe we should talk to Jeff's parents.
7: No! Yeah.
6: Why not?
7: Because then Jeff won't like me anymore. Nobody wants to be friends with a

0: Weirdo.
1: Weirdo? You're not a weirdo.
0: Yes, I am. One of my parents don't let me watch any movies.
2: You're allowed to watch some movies. Mm-hmm. Movies that are good for you.
0: Yeah, but you can't talk to Jeff's parents. It'll be embarrassing. Please, Mom?
1: Look, we'll think about it. Meanwhile, you should go up and take a bath.
0: Promise me you won't talk to Jeff's parents.
1: I promise you no such thing. Now go on.
2: And Danny, we're not through talking about this. From now on, you call and get our permission before you watch any movies at a friend's house. Understand?
0: Yes, sir.
3: Danny?
0: Hi, Mr. Allen.
3: Is everything all right?
0: Yes, sir.
3: Are you sure? You make those trains go any faster and they won't stay on the track.
0: Oh. Is that better?
3: It's better for the trains, but that frown on your face still has me concerned. What's wrong, Danny?
0: I was just thinking, that's all.
3: Thinking about what?
0: About how I had to be different from everybody else.
3: I don't get you. Different?
0: Yeah. All the other kids get to watch the movies they want and listen to the music they like and go everywhere fun and do everything they want to do. And my parents want me to call home first.
3: Call first? Wait, now I am confused. I don't know of any kids around here who get to do everything they want. Who are you thinking of?
0: All the other kids, that's who.
3: I see. Yeah. All of them.
0: Yeah.
3: Mm. And you feel like you're the only one who isn't allowed to do what you want to do.
0: Yeah. My parents are always telling me what movies I can watch or what songs I can hear, and I don't know why I have to be different from everybody else.
3: Yeah. Well, I know your parents, Danny, and they love you very much. See, they care a great deal about what you see and hear because some things aren't healthy for you.
0: I figured you'd be on their side.
3: Oh, it's not a matter of sides, Danny. It's a matter of good sense, of doing the right thing. You're Christians, right? And as Christians, your parents are raising you differently than other parents. They have a different standard.
0: Well, sometimes I wish they'd cut it out and let me do what the other kids get to do.
3: Yeah, I know how you feel, but I don't think you have it so bad or the other kids have it so good.
0: Danny, look! It's the latest Demon Racer computer game!
3: Demon Racer?
0: The XR425. I don't believe it! My parents would never let me have one.
3: Good timing, Jeff. Thanks.
0: Huh?
3: Never mind.
4: Hi, Danny.
0: Hi, Brooke.
4: Do you want to play?
0: No.
4: Come on! We're playing Kung Fu Power Ranger Reptiles. We're battling the ghosts of pylons from the Worm's Lair. You know, like in the last episode.
0: No, I don't know. I didn't see the last episode. I didn't see any episode because my mom and dad don't let me watch it. So I don't want to play and I want to be left alone, okay?
4: Oh, sorry. Excuse me for breathing.
0: You never get to do anything.
5: More coffee, anybody?
1: Oh, no, thank you.
2: I'll have a little more. Thanks.
6: Anyway, as I was saying, the move was pretty hard on the whole family.
5: For Jeff in particular.
2: Why did you move to Odyssey?
6: Well, I work for a software company. They transferred me to one of their subdivisions in Connellsville. What about you guys? You been here a while?
2: A couple of years.
1: Yeah, right after Danny was born.
6: I tell you, right. Danny's a good kid. We consider ourselves very lucky that he and Jeff became such fast friends.
1: Well, we like Jeff a lot, too. Mm-hmm. This is harder than I thought.
2: Yeah, we had an ulterior motive in coming over.
5: Oh, really?
6: You guys aren't, like, trying to sell us any supperware or anything, are you?
1: No, it's mostly just to ask a favor when Danny spends the night.
6: Really? What kind of favor?
2: It's about videos. Movies. Mm-hmm. He watched one with Jeff, and we think it gave him nightmares.
6: Well, which one was it?
2: I don't know, Slimy Ooze from Beneath the City or something like that. We don't like Danny to watch movies like that, and we wanted to ask you to help us when he's with Jeff.
5: Well, of course we will.
6: Oh, yeah, that was my fault, really. I used to like movies like that when I was a kid, so I just picked up a couple. I didn't watch it first, though.
2: I think you'd be surprised. Horror movies now are a lot different than what we saw as kids.
5: Mm-hmm. We should be more diligent with screening Jeff's movies and TV. I'm sorry.
1: Don't worry. It's just that We're a little sensitive about Danny because sometimes it feels like we're in an uphill battle.
5: Mm.
1: You know, we teach him at home, take him to church.

0: Almost ready. Did you see his face?
1: You mean that deeply furrowed scowl? Mm-hmm. I saw it. I wonder what's up.
0: Oh, it's hard to know. He's been acting moody ever since he stayed over at Jeff's.
1: What in the world is that? Danny?
0: It sounds like the radio.
1: I'll go see. Danny, what are you doing?
2: I wanted to listen to some music while I wash my hands.
1: That doesn't make an ounce of sense. It only takes you a minute to wash your hands, and you don't listen to music like that.
2: All the other kids do.
1: Do they? What, did you take a survey this afternoon?
2: No, but they do.
1: You know we don't want that kind of music in the house. Now go wash your hands and get to the table. Or did your survey show that other kids don't wash their hands or sit at tables?
2: Some of them don't wash their hands.
1: Well, you do. Now hurry up.
0: What was that all about?
1: Danny's in a weird mood. He decided he wanted to listen to that particular kind of music while he washed his hands.
0: That's strange. What's behind it?
1: I don't know. But he has something on his mind. I think we should play along to see just what happens next.
2: They're clean, okay?
1: Thank you.
0: Danny, will you pray for the meal, please?
2: No, thanks.
0: What? But you always pray for our food.
2: I don't want it anymore.
0: Why not?
2: None of the other kids pray for their food.
0: Danny...
1: I'll pray for the food tonight, Laura. We don't want prayer to be a punishment.
0: Okay.
1: Father, we're thankful to you for this food and for our family. Bless us now in the name of Jesus. Amen.
0: Amen. Do you have any homework tonight, Danny?
2: I already did it.
1: Hey, good for you. Maybe you and I could play a couple of games.
2: I can't. There's something on TV that I want to watch.
1: Really? What is it?
2: It's L.A. Police Detectives. All the kids are talking about it.
1: L.A. Police Detectives?
0: Now, isn't that the show that everyone's complaining about? A lot of violent scenes?
1: Oh, yeah. Sorry, Dan, but you can't watch it.
2: But all the other kids do.
1: What's all this stuff about the other kids all of a sudden? You're not the other kids, and we're not the other kids' parents.
0: Danny, what's this all about?
2: Nothing. I'm just tired of never getting to do anything.
1: What?
2: The other kids always get to do what they want, and I never get to do anything.
1: Now, son, you know that's not true. You get to do plenty. And what you don't get to do is for a reason.
2: It's always for a reason. It's because we're supposed to be different.
1: That's right. We're followers of Jesus. And for that reason, we try to live the way He wants us to. That means guarding ourselves against things that are unhealthy for us spiritually. And that's why it seems like we're different from other families.
2: Mm-hmm. But why do we have to be different when everybody else gets to have so much fun?
0: Just because something seems fun doesn't mean it's good for you or the right thing to do. And until you reach an age when you can make decisions for yourself, we have to do our best to decide for you.
2: I want to decide for myself. I want to get to do what other kids get to do.
1: That's too bad.
2: I don't want to be different anymore. I want to watch slime creatures and play demon racers and watch power reptiles and police detectives and whatever I want to do, not what you want me to do.
1: I'll tell you something you can do right now. You can leave the table and go to your room.
2: What?
1: Right now. You don't talk to us like that. Now go to your room and cool down.
2: Yes, sir.
1: Danny?
2: Huh?
1: Are you all right?
2: Uh-huh. Can I come down now?
1: No. Do you want to tell me what that tantrum was all about?
2: I already said it in my tantrum.
1: You want to do what you think the other kids get to do?
2: Yeah.
1: What started this? Is it because you spent the night at Jeff's?
2: I don't know. Maybe. Jeff gets to watch all the movies he wants, and his dad even bought him a Demon Racer XR-425.
1: I don't know about a Demon Racer XR whatever, but I can tell you that Jeff won't be watching whatever he wants. Your mom and I talked to his parents.
2: You talked to Mr. and Mrs. Marsden?
1: Yes.
2: But I asked you not to.
1: And we thought it'd be better if we did.
2: You made a big deal about the movie, didn't you?
1: It wasn't a big deal, but yes, we talked about it. They said it was a mistake for Jeff to have that movie.
2: I'll never go over there again.
1: Don't be silly. You're going over next Friday night.
2: Huh?
1: You're going to spend the evening with Jeff while we take his parents out to dinner. We want the chance to get to know them better.
2: But I don't want to go now.
1: Why not? Jeff is still your friend, isn't he?
2: Yeah.
1: Then you need to go.
2: Okay. If Jeff still wants me to be his friend.
1: I'm sure he does.

0: 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We always love hearing from you.
1: Okay, it's your move. There, got you on the run now. Ha, double jump.
2: How did you do that? You can't do that. Kelly, tell him he can't do that.
3: Let me see.
1: See, he moved his piece right there, and I double jumped him.
3: Sorry, Dan. He can do that.
1: Ha, now crown me.
2: What does she know? She's only a babysitter.
1: Martison's residence, this is Jeff.
4: Is Kelly there?
1: Oh, hold on. It's for you. I think it's your boyfriend.
3: I'll take it in the kitchen. And don't listen in.
1: Who'd want to?
5: Hello.
4: Hi, Kelly.
5: Oh, hi, Rick.
1: Oh, hi, Rick. Brother, she'll be on the phone for an hour.
2: Is she a regular babysitter?
1: Yeah, she lives next door. I'm bored with playing checkers. Want to do something else?
2: Like what?
1: I don't know.
2: Let's watch something on TV.
1: Like what?
2: I don't know. How about a movie?
1: There's nothing on.
2: What about your videos?
1: We can't. My dad put them away and said I can't watch them without his permission.
2: Really?
1: Yeah. He said so after he talked to your parents.
2: Sorry. Where did he put them?
1: Right there in the closet.
2: Are there any good ones?
1: I still haven't seen Attack of the Mushroom People.
2: Get it out. Let's watch it.
1: Oh, what about Kelly? Don't worry about her. She likes those kind of movies.
2: Cool.
1: But what if our parents come home?
2: We'll hear them and turn it off real fast.
1: Got it. Are you sure about this? I thought your parents didn't want you to watch these kind of movies because you're a Christian or something.
2: We kind of had a talk about it, and I told them I was tired of never getting to watch what other kids get to watch.
1: You said that?
2: Uh-huh. So put the movie on.
1: 10-4.
2: Oh, gross.
1: No way. Did you see that? I don't believe it.
6: Jeff!
1: Dad!
6: Turn that off, please.
1: Yeah, sure. I don't know what happened. Must have put the wrong tape in. I thought it was Snow White.
6: Don't lie to me. You know what happened.
0: Come on, up to your room. We're going to have a talk.
1: But I...
6: To your room, young man.
1: Okay, fine.
0: What are we going to do with you?
7: It was my fault, Mr. Marsden. It was my idea.
8: And we'll talk about it at home, Danny. Get your coat and go out to the car. Your mother's there.
7: Yes, sir.
6: Kelly?
3: Yes, sir?
6: Look, I don't appreciate this. We hire you to babysit Jeff, not talk on the phone all night.
3: I know. I'm sorry, Mr. Marsden. It won't happen again.
6: You better believe it won't.
3: Good night.
6: Good night.
8: I'm sorry about this, Ron. Danny's been acting strange all week. Oh. I probably shouldn't have brought him over here tonight.
6: Oh, it's okay. Funny, though, I didn't expect Danny to be the sneaky one.
8: Yeah, well, we'll sort that out when we get home. Mm. Thanks for a wonderful evening. We're glad to get to know you.
6: Yeah, well, let's do it again soon, okay?
8: Okay.
6: Meanwhile, I guess we'll see you in church on Sunday.
8: Yeah, great. See you Sunday.
6: And I think I'm going to have to erase a few videos here.

0: Well, we're home now. Are you guys talking to me yet?
1: Do you want to go inside first?
0: Nah, let's just get it over with out here.
1: Where should I start? How about your attitude?
0: My attitude?
2: Yeah, and not just tonight, your attitude the whole week.
1: You've been arguing with us, challenging us.
0: Mm-hmm.
1: Do you have any idea what you've done?
0: We watched a video.
1: No, you didn't just watch a video. You blatantly disobeyed us. That's number one, and you can be sure you'll be punished. But there's more to it than that.
0: There is?
1: Yes. We went to dinner tonight to talk to Jeff's parents about Jesus. They're having a lot of problems right now. Things we can't tell you about, but we persuaded them that a relationship with Jesus makes all the difference in the world.
0: You did?
1: Yes, we did.
2: Danny, after all the things we told them, what are they supposed to think when they get home to find that you, a boy who says he's a Christian, has disobeyed his parents, caused Jeff to disobey them, and put on a video we all agreed was bad to watch? What will they think of Christians? You know, what kind of influence does this have on Jeff? Did you ever think about that?
0: No. Oh, boy.
1: You see,

0: We not only want to be different in how we live because it's a good idea, but because it's a witness to others about how Jesus changes our lives. It's a responsibility we take on when we call ourselves Christians. Now do you understand why it's so important?
1: Yes, sir. I'm sorry.
2: Do you mean it?
1: Yeah, I'm sorry.
0: Good. Now go upstairs and get ready for bed while we decide on your punishment.
1: Yes, sir.
2: And think about what we've discussed and what you want to say in your prayers tonight.
1: You mean you want me to say I'm sorry to God?
0: Yeah. And we want to make sure to pray for the Marsdens.
3: Hi, Danny.
1: Oh, hi, Mr. Allen.
3: Is everything all right? Your train looks like it needs some energy.
1: Oh, I wasn't paying attention.
3: You look tired.
1: Well, I didn't sleep very good last night.
3: Didn't you? Why not?
1: Oh, I had a bad dream about giant mushrooms eating Odyssey.
3: Ooh, what did you have for dinner? Pizza?
1: No.
3: Just a guess. So, how are things with your parents? Last time we talked, remember, you were bothered because they never let you do what the other kids do?
1: Oh, yeah. I'm not bugged about that anymore. I just did something stupid at Jeff's and kind of learned the hard way that my parents were right.
3: Well, at least you learned. Oh, hi, Jeff.
4: Hi, Mr. Allen.
3: It was nice to see you and your parents in church on Sunday, Jeff.
4: Yeah, I kind of liked it.
3: Good.
4: Hi, Danny.
1: Hi.
4: Were your parents very mad at you after the other night?
1: Yeah, but it's okay. I'm sorry for getting you in trouble.
4: That's all right. I'm on restriction for a while, and Dad got rid of all those scary videotapes.
1: He did?
4: Yeah, I think your parents turned my parents into Christians.
1: Wow.
3: People don't turn people into Christians, Jeff, but I know what you mean, and I can't think of anything better for them. Or you.
4: Yeah, it's already changed a lot of things.
1: Like how?
4: Mom and Dad haven't argued the whole weekend, and, well, it's kind of weird, but last night they cleaned off the family Bible, and we all sat down together to read it. The whole family. We never did that before.
1: Really?
3: I'm glad to hear that.
4: I didn't know being a Christian did all that. It's weird.
3: Weird's one way to put it, I guess, but you can be sure of one thing, Jeff.
4: What?
3: Being a Christian makes all the difference in the world. You watch and see.

0: 1 Peter 1:9 describes Christians as a chosen race, a royal people, a dedicated nation, a people claimed by God for His own, to proclaim the glorious deeds of Him who has called you out of darkness into His marvelous light. As we follow Jesus and live the way He wants us to, there will be differences in our lives, choices we make that will set us apart from those who don't know Him. Just like Danny learned in today's program, I hope you know the importance of obeying your parents, even when you don't understand why they've asked you to do something. And remember, everything you do and say gives people an impression of the love you have for Jesus. Can you think of a time when you told a neighbor or friend about Jesus? I'd love to hear about it. Why don't you write to me at Adventures in Odyssey, Colorado Springs, Colorado, 80995. Or in Canada, write to Box 9800, Vancouver, BC, V6B4G3. And don't forget to ask about how you can get a copy of today's episode, too. It's called All the Difference in the World. Adventures in Odyssey is a presentation of Focus on the Family. All the Difference in the World was written and directed by Paul McCusker. Our production engineer was Dave Arnold. And our executive producer is Chuck Bolte. And I'm Chris, hoping you'll join us again next time for more Adventures in Odyssey.
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0: 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He says Jesus did the same thing to me. 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

0: 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Do you ever feel like you don't deserve to be in God's family? 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He wants your help to build His kingdom. 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For we are God's handiwork, created in Christ Jesus to do good works, which God prepared in advance for us to do. And now our story is entitled, The Hidden Eagle. What are you making, Grandpa? Elena asked, walking over to the porch swing where her grandfather was shaving slivers from a small block of wood. Grandpa held it up to show her. There's an eagle trapped in this wood, and I'm setting it free. Elena looked closely at the block in his hands and then up at Grandpa. I don't see anything in there. Grandpa smiled. Oh, it's there, all right. He turned the wood block in his hand. I'll show it to you later this evening. When they all sat down to dinner that evening, Grandpa placed a newly carved eagle beside Elena's plate. There you are, young lady, he said with a wink. There's the eagle I set free from the wood. Elena's eyes grew wide with amazement. Wow, she said. It's so pretty. I want you to have it, Grandpa said. And whenever you look at it, I want you to remember that Jesus has done the same with you. Jesus made me like this eagle? Elena asked. Grandpa nodded. You couldn't see the eagle in the block of wood this morning, but I could. I freed it from the wood and carved it into a special creation. It doesn't look like an old block of wood anymore, does it? No, Elena said, picking up the sculpture. Now it's a beautiful eagle. Right, said Grandpa. And that's what Jesus does for us. He died on the cross and rose from the dead to save us. And when we put our faith in Him, He sets us free from sin and makes us new people. We are no longer blocks of wood, but new, beautiful creations. But sometimes we lose sight of that when we face difficult circumstances or make bad choices. That's why I made you this eagle, to help you remember that you're a beautiful sculpture in God's hands. You can always trust Him to forgive your mistakes and guide you in His plan for your life. Elena looked at the eagle again. Thank you, Grandpa, she said. I'm going to put this on my dresser where I'll see it every day. So, what about you? Did you know that if you trust in Jesus, you're like a beautiful eagle carved out of wood? You're no longer stuck in a block of sin. No, He set you free and has made you into something new. The Bible compares God to an artist, a potter, molding you into something beautiful. Trust Him to forgive you when you mess up and guide your steps as you live your life as a new creation. Our key verse is Ephesians 2:10.
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1: Welcome to Word of Hope Ministries with Bible teacher Perry Stelter. Our vision is reaching out with the truth of Scripture, focusing on the Aboriginal peoples of Canada. It's our desire to bring hope where hope has been lost. Romans 15:13 says, "May the God of hope fill you with all joy and peace as you trust in Him, so that you may overflow with hope by the power of the Holy Spirit." Now here's Bible teacher Perry Stelter.
2: Dear Heavenly Father, I thank you for this church. I thank you for the worship. Thank you for the singing. Makes me want to know you more. And so we just commit unto you, Lord, our acts of worship. Help us, Lord, as we worship you in all the different ways you've called us to do that. So we just commit this message unto you that's coming from your word. I pray all this in Jesus' name. Amen. Well, I've got a little story for you to start off before we jump into

teenage issues, and the mother was involved in this a little bit as well, and so this is how the story goes as I remember it, or as I've been told. There was this teenage girl who wanted to go to her friend's place, but it seemed every time she went to her friend's place, she always wanted extra things. Like, she would call in the middle of the visit and say, "Can we get a ride here? Can we get a ride there? We're stuck here. We're stuck at the mall. We're stuck over here. We're over at a friend's place here now that we weren't planning on going to. Can you get us there?" And she would want extra things. And then the mother or the father would go pick up this daughter, and there would be extra things that would be asked at the last minute. "Oh, my friend needs to go over here. Can we take her here?" Like, literally at the last minute. And so the parents were getting a little frustrated with these things. And so on one day in particular, the daughter was trying to sneak off behind the dad's back to try to go to this friend's place because the parents had said, "No more rides to this friend's place. It never turns out the way you say it's going to turn out, and so let's just put an end to going to this friend's place." But then the father saw a little bit of a dilemma because the daughter not only tried to go behind the father's back to try to go to this friend's place, but then she also seemed depressed because she wasn't able to go to this friend's place. And so the father was really thinking, "If you would just be honest with me and just pour your heart out to me and just say, 'Hey, I'm sorry for making such a huge inconvenience for you. If I promise to work things out better the next time, can you still take me to my friend's place?'" But that never happened. And so the father saw this happening. And so the father said, "Okay, you can go to this friend's place, but here's two rules. First of all, you're not to call mom or dad and say you want a ride somewhere at the last minute because you're stuck somewhere. And secondly, when you get picked up, we're not driving a whole bunch of friends to other places. If you agree to that, I'll take you to your friend's place." And so both of them seemed in a good mood after that because the father saw the daughter's dilemma. She's just a teenager. And then the daughter started to realize that things weren't as bad as maybe she thought they were. And so you might ask yourself, what does that have to do with our story today? Well, it has to do with the fact that when we learn to be honest with God, and when we learn to pour out our hearts to God and tell Him what's really on our hearts, we will be surprised at the outcome. We'll be surprised at what happens. And the reality is if we spend more time pouring our hearts out to God and telling God exactly what's on our hearts and minds and being honest with Him because He knows what we're thinking anyways, we would probably find that our life goes a lot more smoothly. We would find that we're not finding ourselves in dilemmas where we said things we really didn't want to say or we did things we really didn't want to do. And so I'm going to read Psalm 62 again here, the Word of God. And then I'm going to show you the one verse that I want us to really focus on. And from that comes a question. And then we're going to spend a few minutes just answering that question. And so here's the Word of God once again. Psalm 62. "For God alone my soul waits in silence. From Him comes my salvation. He only is my rock and my salvation, my fortress. I shall not be greatly shaken. How long will all of you attack a man to batter him? Like a leaning wall, a tottering fence. They only plan to thrust him down from his high position. They take pleasure in falsehood. They bless with their mouths, but inwardly they curse. For God alone, O my soul, wait in silence. For my hope is from Him. He only is my rock and my salvation, my fortress. I shall not be shaken. On God rests my salvation and my glory. My mighty rock, my refuge is God. Trust in Him at all times, O people." And here it is. "Pour out your heart before Him. God is a refuge for us." And then it goes on to say, "Those of low estate are but a breath. Those of high estate are a delusion. In the balances they go up. They are together lighter than a breath. Put no trust in extortion. Set no vain hopes on robbery. If riches increase, set not your heart on them. Once God has spoken, twice I have heard this, that power belongs to God, and that to you, O Lord, belongs steadfast love. For you will render to a man according to his work." Well, within verses 1 to 4, I find the first two points that answer the question, and the question is this. The question is for each and every one of us here today. Why should we pour out our hearts to God through Jesus Christ?

one more time. Why should we pour out our hearts to God through Jesus Christ? The first two points are seen in verses 1 to 4. For God alone my soul waits in silence. From Him comes my salvation. He only is my rock and my salvation, my fortress. I shall not be greatly shaken, or I shall not be moved. How long will all of you attack a man to batter him, like a leaning wall, a tottering fence? They only plan to thrust him down from his high position. They take pleasure in falsehood. They bless with their mouths, but inwardly they curse. The first point that we have here that answers that question, why should we pour out our hearts to God through Jesus Christ, is because God is the first place and the best place where our soul finds

really find rest. Because I know from my own life that I tend to take things into my own hands, I start to manipulate them, and then I start to think I can manipulate people, or coerce people, or be tricky or be sneaky, kind of like the daughter in this story that I was talking about, not being totally honest and not finding rest. In that story, the father didn't have rest because he was frustrated with the child. The daughter didn't have rest, not being honest with the situation either. No matter what is going on in our lives, God is the first place and the best place where we can find rest. Because he is our rock and he is our salvation. And with God, we will not be shaken. We step forward in our own strength, in our own knowledge, in our own wisdom. Then many times we find the opposite. We find that we are shaken. We start to fall down. We start to get weak in the knees because we're not seeking God for the answers, or we're not calling out to God who knows what we're thinking anyways. And it's taken me a long time to even in my own life get to that point. I'm not sure why. Like I said, God knows what we're thinking anyways. It took me a lot of years to finally get to the point where I could be honest with God. And I could be very specific in my prayers, and I could mention even the person's name. God, I'm going to talk with John, Johnny here. We're going to be talking about this, and I'm feeling frustrated because this is how I feel. And even if it's not something that even seems like something we should be saying to God, I'll say it anyways. Like, God, I feel ripped off. Or, God, I'm really mad at him. God, he's really frustrating me right now. God, I feel like he's disrespecting me. You see, God knows these things anyways. He's our refuge, he's our rock, and he's our salvation. So the sooner we realize that God is the first place we should go to when it comes to pouring out our hearts, that we will see much better results. And so this is the first reason why we should pour out our hearts to God through Jesus Christ, is because he is our rock and he is our salvation. And with him, we will not be shaken. And this is easier said than done, because in our own human strength, we want to rely on our own wisdom. But when we take a look at people in the Bible like Solomon, he was known for his wisdom. He's a good biblical example to look at, because God said to Solomon, I'll give you whatever you want. You're the new king. And then Solomon said, I want wisdom above anything else. And so Solomon ended up being one of the wisest people, and he also ended up being one of the richest people in his time. And so God ended up giving him both, but he first of all said, no, I want wisdom first of all. It's interesting how Solomon ultimately points to Jesus Christ, because Jesus is our wisdom, who actually is wisdom. Solomon sought wisdom, but Jesus is actually wisdom. And so our first couple answers to this question, why should we pour out our hearts to God through Jesus Christ, is that God is the first place where our souls should find rest. And secondly, God is our rock, salvation, and fortress. Solomon is our good earthly biblical example to look to, because he asked for wisdom above anything else. And this is wisdom. Pour out your hearts before him. God is a refuge for us.

For God alone, O my soul, wait in silence, for my hope is from him. He only is my rock and my salvation, my fortress. I shall not be shaken. So there's that whole aspect of not being shaken again. On God rests my salvation and my glory. My mighty rock, my refuge is God. Trust in him at all times, not just some of the times, but at all times, O people. So this isn't just one individual, it's talking to the community of believers. Pour out your heart before him. God is a refuge for us. There's the talk about being a refuge again. Those of low estate are but a breath. Those of high estate are a delusion. In the balances they go up. They are together lighter than a breath. Put no trust in extortion. Set no vain hopes on robbery. If riches increase, set not your heart on them. The third point here, taken from the Word of God, is God is the one who asks us to pour out our heart to him. It says, trust in him at all times, you people, for God is our refuge. Trust in him at all times, you people. So all times, all people, for God is our refuge. As I was talking about in the story with this father and this daughter, I said the father really wanted the daughter just to be honest and say, if you just come to me and be honest and say, you know, I recognize some of the errors of my way, but can we move forward and can we still make this work? That's what the father really wanted. And when the father didn't see that happen,

happen. The Father took the initiative and did it anyways. And so this is what we see happening with Jesus Christ too. God took the initiative and he sent his one and only Son, Jesus Christ, as a sacrifice for us, to rescue us, to be our rock, to be our salvation, to be our refuge. God saw that we were in a dilemma, that we were in a predicament, we were separated from him, and he took the initiative. He saw the dilemma, and he sent his Son, Jesus Christ, and he says, Jesus will be the answer for you. You need to learn, people down there, to put your trust in God, to pour out your heart to me through Jesus Christ, who is going to lay his life on the line for you. Another point here, too, that answers the question, why should we pour our hearts out to God through Jesus Christ? Riches can't be trusted because of their short life span. Now, I have to be careful here. I'm not saying that God does not use money in the world. That's not what I'm saying. I'm not saying we're not supposed to save money. I'm not saying we're not supposed to plan with our money. The Bible is just simply saying that riches can't be trusted. As much as we like to put our trust in riches, compared to God, compared to Jesus Christ, riches really do have a short lifespan. But we are supposed to find our true riches in Jesus Christ. Let me turn to Philippians here, 4:19. And expand on that to talk about what true riches really are. And so when we're talking about the fact that riches do not last and they have a short lifespan, and that's why we're supposed to pour out our hearts to God through Jesus Christ, here's a look at real riches. Philippians 4:19. And my God will supply every need of yours according to his riches in glory in Christ Jesus. To our God and Father be glory forever and ever. Amen. And my God will supply every need of yours according to his riches and glory in Christ Jesus. Like I said, God uses money in this world. We live in this world. That's how we pay our rent. That's how we put gas in the vehicles. That's how this church runs, through its tithe, to keep the lights on, to pay the rent, to pay for all the other things that are within the monthly budget of the church. God uses money, but we're not supposed to put our 100% trust in riches. We're not supposed to pour out our hearts to the riches and say, oh, riches, please save me. Oh, money, you're the answer to my dreams, money. Just like a lot of the Lotto 649 commercials, they make it sound like, oh, yes, you win this lotto and your life is just going to be completely transformed. You're going to be a new person, never going to have a worry. But for any of us that have ever done any studies on lotteries, we know that within 3 to 5 years, millionaires are broke, and they're usually worse off than when they started. Kids are addicted to drugs, all sorts of crazy things. And many people, and I've mentioned this before in some of my messages, many people even say, oh, I wish I never would have bought that stupid lottery ticket because of all the heartache it caused them. So as attractive as that is, hard to think about, and I do admit there are times too when having money, when I didn't have money, can put me in a better mood. You're going through a time where you're broke and all of a sudden you come across some unexpected money and all of a sudden you're happy. God uses riches in this world, but we're not supposed to put our trust in them. The Bible even talks about in the balances they go up, they are together lighter than a breath. Put no trust in extortion. Set no vain hopes on robbery. If riches increase, set not your heart on them. So we're not supposed to set our hearts on them. We're supposed to pour out our hearts to God through Jesus Christ. That's the answer. We don't set our hearts on the money itself, because the money, like the grass of the fields, poof, here one day, gone the next. And so that's another reason why we are to pour our hearts out to God through Jesus Christ.

0: Once God has spoken, twice have I heard this, that power belongs to God, and that to you, O Lord, belongs steadfast love, for you will render to a man according to his work. The fifth reason why we need to pour our hearts out to God through Jesus Christ is because all power comes from God through Jesus Christ. All power. No matter what is going on in our lives, if we have a family problem, if we need employment, if we want to get an education and go back to school, if there's anything going on in our lives with someone like a landlord or a neighbor or just somebody we just met, it doesn't matter how small it might seem, how big it might seem. We, as believers, have the privilege and the honor of being able to come to God and pour out our hearts to Him no matter what's going on and say, I need you, and then be very specific to God and tell Him exactly why you need Him. That's what it means to pour out your heart to God. If I was just to simply say, God, I'm mad, amen, probably be defined as getting a start on pouring my heart out to God, but when I think of pouring my heart out to God, I think of being specific and vulnerable before God. He knows what we're thinking anyways. No matter what it is, no matter how small, no matter how big, as you're going through your day, as you're looking forward to this week, however you plan your week, you can just bring these things before God. Just try it. Trust in Him at all times, O people. Pour out your heart before Him. God is a refuge for us. Just try it out. Be honest with Him. Pour out your hearts to God. That's the challenge that's before all of us today. That's the challenge that's before me as I leave here. As I go home and look at my daytime or two, I too need to learn to, first of all, pour out my heart to God first. Let's pray. Dear Heavenly Father, I thank you in Jesus' name for your word. I thank you that you died on the cross for us. I thank you, Heavenly Father, that you willingly sent your Son dying on the cross for us, and you, Jesus, willingly gave up your life for us. You knew we were in a dilemma. You knew that we had a sin problem. We were separated from you. You knew we couldn't do it on our own. You knew that we were completely helpless to do it on our own. We could not come back to you, God, on our own. You had to provide a solution. So I thank you for doing that. Pray in Jesus' name, amen.
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0: every day something happens and we hear explosions, and you never know if you'll have another day or not.
1: Maria Tukachuk lives in Ukraine. 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
0: We had just like two t-shirts, two pairs of jeans each, just documents, kids, that's all.
1: In spite of the difficulties brought by the war, Maria has an inner peace. 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
1: 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The address is findpeacewithgod.net. We're the Billy Graham Evangelistic Association.
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1: Let me give you the second great truth that'll change your life. 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Anytime I react to somebody who's poked me, I give control to that person. 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You can't control what other people do, but you can control

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4: Hi, my name is Abe Claussen. 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

0: Every time Jesus performs a miracle, God's glory is put on display, but there's more going on. Today on Truth for Life, Alistair Begg shows us two miracles that revealed Jesus' compassion for the hurting and the lost, even those who are often overlooked. We're looking at the opening verses of Luke chapter 7.
1: Well, we looked yesterday at Jesus in terms of his humility, seeing him as a humble servant. And we want to look today at Jesus in his compassion, if you like, seeing him as a compassionate shepherd, keeping in mind

we've said so far, namely that the great issue is to be in Christ, and having been placed in Christ, to become like Christ and like him here this morning as we think in terms of compassion. We stopped at the 17th verse. In the section that follows, we discover that John the Baptist, that is John who had been so clear in pointing to Jesus as the Lamb of God, is actually apparently having second thoughts. And he has called two of his disciples to him. There you will read in 18 and 19. And he is dispatching them to the Lord Jesus to ask him what appears to be a very strange question. He wants them to go and just check with Jesus, are you the one who wants to come, or should we be looking for someone else? If you examine his preaching, it was very straightforward. It was about destruction. It was about wrath. It was about fire. It was about judgment. It was all good stuff. It was very striking and very clear. And now as he is observing the ministry of Jesus, what he's finding is that the notes that he has sounded seem so strangely silent in the preaching of his master, that Jesus himself seems actually to be on about something entirely different. And all the things that John had said, you know, the axe is already at the root of the trees, the fire is already kindled for burning. I says, well, I don't see any trees getting chopped down. And I don't see the fire blazing the way I expected it. No, because you see, John the Baptist had to learn, and we have to learn too, that the coming of the kingdom of Christ was not in this early instance in spectacular and dramatic victories over the powers and authorities of political forces and so on. But in actual fact, the coming of the kingdom of God was being seen in works of mercy. That it was in the compassion of Christ that this great transforming impact was being felt throughout the world. It is, as Paul, when he writes in Romans chapter 2, as if Jesus embodies what Paul writes, and he says to the Jewish people, he says, are you so crazy, are you so dull, that you don't even realize that it would be God's kindness that leads you to repentance? Yes, his kindness. Is it possible that some of us have a wee bit too much of the spirit of John the Baptist about us, wanting to call down fire and destruction on people, and wondering why it is that they seem so disinterested in our story, find our appeals so unappealing? It may well be that we need the counterbalance by pursuing Jesus' approach. And in these little incidents to which we've turned, and of course you know your Bibles well enough to recognize that we could turn to a number of places, in these incidents the power of Christ is revealed and the compassion of Jesus is extended beyond man-made barriers of race and respectability. And you will see that as we look at these two households. Both of them are sad households. First one is a household of a centurion. And this centurion was a man of prominence in his community. This man has slaves within his house, according to his status. Slaves in Roman law had no rights at all. That's why they could be bought and sold and even killed. Now that's the environment, okay? Centurion, strong, in control, running his household, ready for every challenge. And here he is. And in his house, one of his servants, you will notice, interestingly, whom in verse 2 we're told his master valued highly. This is an interesting centurion. Interesting on a number of fronts, but this one true. There is a centurion servant. And he would come down in the morning, as it were, and he would have said to one of the other people in his house, how is Gaius this morning? How is Gaius my servant? I just invented his name, Gaius. One of the most common names in the Roman Empire, I believe. A bit like Fred or Joe.

I was Gaius this morning. Well, there's no obvious change in him, I'm afraid. No, dear. In fact, he's sick and about to die. Then look at this interesting little phrase at the beginning of verse 3. The centurion heard of Jesus. The centurion heard of Jesus. Doesn't that just pique your interest? Now, you don't want to go off on these things because all that we need is in the Bible and nothing has been left out that we need. But it is interesting, isn't it? Just as he heard of Jesus. We don't know how he heard of Jesus. But what he heard of him obviously was of importance because having heard of Jesus, he sent some elders of the Jews to him. This is a clever chap. He didn't get to be a centurion, you know, just by falling out of his bed. No, no, he says to himself, now, Jesus, Jewish, me, not Jewish. How about I get some elders of the Jews and I'll send them, your religious folks, you're in his camp. Could you please go and represent me to him? That's what's happening. The centurion heard of Jesus. He sent some elders of the Jews to him, asking him to come and heal his servant. Where did he get this from? Where do you get this faith from? How does a man have such faith? This is amazing. If you don't think it's amazing, Jesus thought it was amazing. He actually says so. So he sends them. He's clear about the objective. As a soldier, he should be. This is what we're going to do, and this is how we're going to do it. And so they come to Jesus, and look at how they plead. And they plead earnestly in verse 4, and they plead on the basis of patronage. They're completely wrong, but nevertheless, this is their approach. Jesus, we'd like you to come to this man's house, because he actually loves our nation and has built our synagogue. Therefore, he's done a lot of stuff for us, so why don't you do something for him? It's not uncommon in Christian circles today to try and build into the lives of people on the strength of patronage. But actually, that is not going to cut it. And indeed, while he was still far from the house, the centurion sent friends. First, he sent the religious elders. Now, the word may have come back. We don't know what the distance was. They're boasting about you, boss. They're saying, this man loves our nation. This man built our synagogue. This man is a big shot. And they're appealing to Jesus on the strength of all the things you've done. Oh, he says, that wasn't what I had in mind at all. Hey, come here. Let's get a couple of my friends and go down there and clean this act up for me, will you? So the friends come down. And the friends come down with a very different message. Lord, it's a good start, isn't it? Lord, don't trouble yourself. I don't deserve to have you come under my roof. That's why I didn't even consider myself worthy to come to you. You see, when grace grips a man or a woman, we come to Christ on bended knee. We may present ourselves in business, in academics, in athletics, in military matters, on the strength of our stars and our stripes. But when we come to Christ, we come face down. And the centurion understood what the religious Jews could not get. Why? Because Pharisees always come to Jesus on the strength of how well they're doing. That's why the boy would not come into the party. For all these years, he says to his father, I have slaved in your house, and you never even gave me any kind of party. But this son of yours, who made a hash of things, has come back up the road, and look at all this singing, and look at all this dancing. You see, Pharisees will never understand such compassion, never understand such mercy. That's why we will never then be the conveyors of such mercy, till we understand that it is with mercy and with judgment my web of time he wove, and I, the dews of sorrow, are lustered by his love. And Jesus steps forward. Respond.

to the crowd that was following him, he said, "I've never found such great faith, even in Israel." And then the man who had been sent returned to the house and found the servant well. That's so wonderful. I'd love to have been there for that, wouldn't you? Especially the first group that came back taking credit for it all, you know? Well, if we hadn't gone down there in the first instance, I'm sure not. Yeah, oh, shut up, please. Please, just go and go get yourself a donut. Let me just make three observations. Observation number one, the prophecy of Simeon in this instance is being fulfilled. What is the prophecy of Simeon, says someone? You have to go back to chapter 2. Simeon, remember, the ancient man in the temple takes the child Jesus in his arms and he prophesies over him. And part of what he says of this child in his arms, he says he has a light for revelation to the Gentiles. And people say, well, I wonder what that's going to mean. Well, here we've discovered part of what it means, right here in the home of the centurion. That's observation number one. Observation number two, Jesus does not draw insider-outsider distinctions even when confronted with the possibility of potential defilement. He doesn't draw insider-outsider distinctions when confronted with the possibility of defilement. What do you mean? It was a defilement for a Jew to go into the home of someone who was a Gentile without the necessary preparations. But Jesus apparently was quite prepared to make the journey as necessary. And the third observation is that we find in this little incident two essential requirements for receiving true blessing. Number one, deep humility. Number two, a steadfast faith in Jesus. We have to turn to our next incident, leaving behind the question, what kind of faith did this man have? Did he have faith only to believe that Jesus could heal his servant? Or did he come to faith in Jesus himself as not only the one who would heal his servant of physical disease, but also who would cleanse his evil heart from sin? We're going to have to wait until eternity to find out. But I have him on my list to look for early on in my experience of heaven. I'll be wandering around going, has anyone seen the centurion from Luke chapter 7? Jesus was so kind to him. Now to the second one, and we've got very little time left, but it's a briefer account of Jesus' compassion. Soon afterwards, verse 11, Jesus went to a town called Nain. This is another sad home, 6 miles southeast of Nazareth, a day's journey from Capernaum, which is where we've begun in verse 1 of this chapter. Archaeologists, we're told, have found tombs in the rocks along the roads leading to Capernaum, and particularly around the eastern gate of this little village. Now, the sounds of sadness would have been present from the dawn of that morning. Many of her friends, that is the widow, would have had gathered outside her home. The plaintive songs from the flutes, the cymbals, would have reminded the lady, even before she got out of her bed, what the day held for her. This was the saddest of all days. And once again, in this little incident, the focus, like before, is not so much on the healing as on the centurion's faith. And here, not so much on the raising of the dead son as it is on the compassion of Christ for the woman in her need. She is a woman, first of all. She is a widow. Therefore, she has no husband. And now she is sonless. Isn't that what he says? So this is the end of the line for her. She is the epitome of the poor. We say the poor, is that significant? Well, I think it is, because we're back at our pivotal verse in Luke 4. The Spirit of the Lord is on me because he has anointed me to preach good news to the poor. There couldn't be anybody poorer than this lady. She has now no means of protection or provision. Few openings for such a woman in this kind of environment. From a human perspective, she now faces sadness, loneliness, and the end of the family line. Her predicament is well understood by the community. Hence, Luke tells us
that a significant crowd, a large crowd, had

come along with Jesus, and there was a crowd that had gathered, a large crowd had gathered from the town and was with the lady. They were there as a sign of mutual support. Poor woman, she's a widow, and now she's lost her only son. It's a bit like the experience of Naomi, as it's recorded in Ruth, isn't it? And all of the potential bitterness that floods in upon her. Interestingly, in this incident, there's no request. Nobody's sending anybody to do anything. No one has the idea. Why don't we get Jesus involved in this? No, the events are unfolding as per routine. And then we read in verse 13, when the Lord saw her, his heart went out to her. Seems that he saw her before he heard her. We would expect this of a compassionate shepherd, wouldn't we? Because Luke also tells us that in relationship to crowds, when Jesus saw the crowds, he was moved with compassion, not simply because the crowds made him feel a certain way, but because when he looked at them, he saw them as sheep without a shepherd. Just like when you sit at a football game and you look at, you're at one end zone and you look down to the other end zone and you see all of these people, all whom the Bible says will stand before the bar of God's judgment and give a reckoning for their lives. At least once in a while, if there is anything of Christ in us, we must have been moved with compassion. But is it not true that depending on our social status and our background, when we see people who are in a mess, often a mess of their own making, we may be a lot quicker to the methodology of John the Baptist than to the compassion of the Lord Jesus? Now, look at that. I can't believe. Can you believe somebody's like that? Look at that. You're looking at yourself apart from the grace of God. At one time, we were foolish and disobedient, without God and without hope in the world, by our very nature. All of the sins of humanity wrapped up in our evil hearts. The fact that we never gave rein to them all is only an indication of God's amazing grace to us. And when the Lord saw her, his heart went out to her. And he said to her, "Hey lady, don't cry." She didn't know that he saw her, but he did. Into the extremity of this little lady's life comes Christ, the compassionate shepherd. And Luke tells us that he halts the progression of the coffin to the grave. He's halting the tragic progression to the grave. Halting the tragic progression to the grave. He's doing, you see, what no one else can do. He's doing what Buddha never did and never could, because he is in the grave. He's doing what Muhammad could never accomplish. He's doing what only he who is the resurrection and the life could ever do. He halts the tragic progression to the grave. This is who Jesus is. This is why he's revealed to us in all of his power and in all of his authority. And this is what makes his compassion all the more magnificent, that somebody as vast in his resources would stoop to the level of this, to some no-named woman in her miserable circumstances on a routine day as she buries her only boy. Who really cares ultimately? Oh, the people come for a while as they do at funerals, and they'll send little notes for a while, but she's going to live with this for the rest of her life. And into the middle of all of that, Jesus comes and speaks. Don't you wish that you could have seen the eyes of the people first as he touches the coffin? And Luke says, and those carrying it stood still. "Young man, I say to you, get up." The dead man sat up and began to talk. Why? Because he speaks, and listening to his voice, new life the dead receive. Mm-hmm. And notice, here's the key to this whole thing. And Jesus gave him back to his mother. That's compassion. He says, listen, your mother needs you still. Now, don't get all hung up on how Jesus spoke to the dead and everything else. He's the Lord of life and death. He possesses power over the

0: invisible sphere of the spirit world to which the soul goes. He, of all people, is able to call back that which is apparently gone. He is the only one who could do it, and he did it. And the fellow looked up, and I guess he just said to his mom, "Hey." And she said, "Hey, I'm glad to have you back." Observations five, they go like this. One, unlike others, Jesus doesn't simply comment on the great enemies of mankind. He overcomes them. Sin and sickness and death. Number two, he hears the cries of the sorrowful. And he knows your heart. And he knows your cries. Number three, he's the loving comforter. He's the victor over death. He's the reuniter of separated dear ones. Number four, what he did here, he will one day do for all the faithful in a final perfect form. And fifthly, he will bring full and final comfort on that day, raise all his people, reunite us with our loved ones and all who have died in him.
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3: warning for Garden River and Fort Chipewyan. Current conditions, high level, sunny, 17, wind from the east-southeast at 17 kilometers an hour. In Fort Vermilion, 17, wind calm. Taking a look at La Crete, 16, taking a look at Garden River, 20. Wind from the west-southwest at 4 kilometers an hour. And Fort Chipewyan, sunny, 24. Wind from the east at 15 kilometers an hour. This has been your local weather update here on CIM Radio.
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3: When the Apostle Peter wrote his first letter, he called Jesus Christ a living stone. He also called all believers living stones, a spiritual house. This is definitely a metaphor that correlates with what Paul wrote, that we're a holy temple, and Jesus Christ is the cornerstone. However, Paul also used another metaphor that, in some respects, illustrates more graphically and relationally what Peter had in mind. He referred to believers as a body. The Greek word is soma. Here's what Paul wrote in his letter to the Romans. Note how he first used the human body as a metaphor and then applied this metaphor to all of us who make up the church. Here's what he wrote.
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0: and all the parts do not have the same function. In the same way, we who are many are one body in Christ, and individually members of one another.
1: When Paul wrote to the Ephesians, he elaborated on this metaphor. In order to grow up in our salvation, we need one another. Thus, Paul wrote,
0: "From him the whole body, fitted and knit together by every supporting ligament, promotes the growth of the body for building itself up in love by the proper working of each individual part."
1: You see, both Peter and Paul laid a foundation for this very important principle to live by. 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

0: Hi, I'm Dr. John Neufeld, and you're listening to Back to the Bible Canada's Bible Minute. 1 John 3 verse 2 tells us, "Beloved, we are God's children now, and what we will be has not yet appeared, but we know that when He appears, we shall be like Him, because we shall see Him as He is." Has your life unfolded according to your childhood wishes? I bet it hasn't. You know, in our youth, we had ideas of what we would be and do, and they're often fanciful wishes. What we become is a mystery to our younger selves. God's children don't know of all that we will be eternally, but two truths grant us hope. First is that if we've tasted such grace now, what delights await us in heaven? And second, beyond the unknown, this we do know. At the coming of Jesus, we will be like Him. We will be with Him. Listen to Back to the Bible Canada each weekday on this station or find us online at backtothebible.ca.
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1: Who is God the Father? 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
3: And thank you for joining us today. You know, there's an old saying that says, fatigue makes cowards of us all. When you get tired, things get different. And today we're going to talk about what to do when fatigue drains you from an incredible passage in Isaiah chapter 40. Get your Bibles. If you have a study guide ahead of time, get your study guide. We'll begin in just a moment as we start this new month with this series called Making Sense of It All. Seeing the world with a biblical perspective. As you know, we have produced some new kinds of books over this last year. We decided to do some things in the fiction genre, and I have asked my friend Sam O'Neill to help me. I'm not a fiction writer, but he's taken the things that I have taught about the future and put them into an intriguing story. The second volume of that series, which is called Shattered, has just been released, and it's yours for a gift of any size during this month. We'd love for you to have this. It will keep you reading. It's a page-turner, and it will help the things of prophecy to come alive so they're not just something you're interested about, but something that touches you in your life. There's an evangelistic thrust to this book, and I would love for you to have it as our way of saying thank you for your investment in this ministry. Please ask for your copy of Shattered when you make your gift today. Well, let's get started with the lesson today. This is Courage When Fatigue Drains You.
4: America is becoming a nation of angry, short-tempered people. From road rage to airplane rage, grocery store rage, and violence at sports events,

The media has been reporting these emotional outbursts with unprecedented frequency. How in the world do we overcome the temptation to join in the rat race and become part of a problem instead of part of the solution? Well, if you will listen carefully and prayerfully, I believe that God's word can help today. I know that the passage we are sharing has been a wonderful blessing in my own life, and I trust that it will be so for you as well. Isaiah is going to help us understand an important spiritual discipline, a discipline that can transform the way that we do life. As we unpack this passage, we will find a symbol of courageous strength to help us in times of stress. So let's begin by looking at this passage backwards, if you will, from the bottom up. And our first principle is this: the symbol of courageous strength is soaring. Notice what it says in Isaiah chapter 40, verse 31. They shall mount up with wings like eagles. They shall run and not be weary. They shall walk and not faint. Isaiah is using this symbolic picture from ornithology, from the study of birds, to help us understand how a person who is walking with the Lord is supposed to cope during times of pressure. I read an article that described three different ways that birds fly. Listen carefully. First of all, some birds fly by simply flapping. Ornithologists say that the first method of flying is flapping, keeping their wings in constant motion to counteract gravity. For instance, hummingbirds can flap up to 70 times per second. But flapping is an awkward, clumsy business. I don't know about the rest of you taking my life in this metaphor. I've spent a lot of time flapping. Do you do that? You know, I'm supposed to be like an eagle and I'm flapping around like a hummingbird. And the problem with flapping is that it makes a lot of commotion, but it doesn't get you anywhere. The second way of flying, according to the scholars, is by gliding. The second kind of flying works like this. The bird builds up enough speed and he goes up high and he settles into a downward flight gliding. And it is much more graceful than flapping. But unfortunately, he doesn't get the bird very far because a reality in the form of gravity sets in pretty quickly. And the gliding bird, if he is not arrested in his glide, will glide ultimately right into the ground. The third way is what we would call soaring. Only a few birds, like the eagle, are capable of doing this. Eagles' wings are so strong that they are capable of catching rising currents of warm air, thermal winds that go straight up from the earth, and without moving a feather, they can soar up to great heights. In fact, some eagles have been clocked at up to 80 miles per hour without flapping at all. They just soar on the invisible columns of air. Now listen to Isaiah again. They that wait on the Lord shall renew their strength. They shall mount up with wings like eagles. They shall soar. Now, if you want to go through your whole life just flapping, just doing your own thing and just flapping around, you can do that. You won't get anywhere. You'll make a lot of commotion and you'll wear yourself out pretty quickly. Or you can have one little moment of glory and grace and glide right into the earth. Or you can let God teach you to soar like an eagle. Then you get the updrafts of His Spirit and you get the energy that comes from Him and you soar in His strength. When we face a crisis, then we soar. When we are going through the ups and downs of life, we learn to run without weariness. And when sometimes we are called just to plod along day after day, we walk without fainting. So here's a promise that works for every age and for every stage of life. We are called upon in this passage of Scripture, in the imagery Isaiah presents, to be God's eagles, flying and soaring above the issues of life. But how do we do that? How do we stop flapping

and start soaring. Well, the symbol of courageous strength is soaring, but if you read the Bible carefully, you'll notice that the secret of courageous strength is waiting. Isaiah 40, 30 and 31, "And the young men shall utterly fall, but those who wait on the Lord shall renew their strength." The secret of courageous strength is waiting. Now, what does that mean? The Bible has a lot to say about waiting. To wait means to pause, to soberly consider our own inadequacies and the Lord's all-sufficiency, and to seek counsel and help from the Lord and to find hope in Him. Waiting involves submission to the Word of God and the will of God and the ways of God. Waiting is saying, I'm not going to do this on my own. I'm going to do this in the strength that God provides. Lord, I'm going to let you be the updraft under my wings that causes me to be who you want me to be. Now, I want to show you five benefits that will happen to you as a believer if you learn how to wait. Then I'm going to talk a little bit more about what it means to wait. I need to tell you before I go any further that this is a very hard discipline for me. I was built more for speed than for comfort, and waiting is not an easy thing for a type A person to accomplish. And yet, in the measure that I have been able to get around this discipline in my own heart and make it my practice, I have found the strength that God promises in Isaiah. When I first moved to California from the Midwest, I did not know anything about waiting. I lived in a town where when you went to the bank, you were always first or second in line. You never waited. You went to the grocery store, there was always a checkout open for you. I came to Southern California, and what an introduction to a new way of life. Everywhere you went, you waited. You waited at the ATM. You waited at the stores. You waited to get your driver's license. You waited for everything. And most of all, you waited in restaurants. I remember during that time, someone gave me a little piece of advice that went like this. When you go to a restaurant, you wait to get in. After you get in, you wait to be seated. After you're seated, you wait for the menu. After you get the menu, you wait for the person to come and take your order. After they take your order, you wait for your food. Then you wait for the dessert menu, and then you wait for your dessert. Then you wait for your check. Then you wait to check out. And they have the audacity to call the person who presides over all of this the waiter. He's not the waiter. I'm the waiter. You see where I'm going with this? Waiting is hard, isn't it? And yet, listen to how the Word of God teaches us the benefits of waiting. I'm going to give you these five things. I can't spend much time on any of them, but they're so evident in these verses of Scripture. First of all, waiting results in perception. Psalm 25, 4 and 5. Notice what this says. Show me your ways, O Lord. Teach me your paths. Lead me in your truth and teach me. For you are the God of my salvation. On you I will wait all the day. Go back up to the top of that and notice what it says. Show me your ways. Teach me your paths. Lead me in your truth and teach me. If you want God to show you His ways and lead you in truth and teach you, you have to learn to wait. Because waiting is the key to perception. Secondly, waiting results in protection. Our soul waits for the Lord. He is our help and our shield. For our heart shall rejoice in Him because we have trusted in His holy name. Waiting results in protection. It calls upon us to wait in order that we might have the protection of the Lord. It refers to the Lord in this passage of Scripture as our shield. How many of you know that when you wait before the Lord, He helps to protect you from all the things that could come into your life and destroy your peace and keep you from being who He wants you to be? Thirdly, waiting results in perspective. Psalm 37, 7. This is an interesting verse. Waiting results in perspective. Rest in the Lord and wait patiently for Him. Do not fret because of him who prospers in his way, because of the man who brings wicked schemes to pass. Do you know how to get over being all bent out of shape because of the people who are doing things wrong and seem to be profiting? Just wait on the Lord. Just get before the Lord and put it all in His hands.

wings like eagles. Five reasons for us to learn the discipline of waiting. It gives us perception and protection and perspective and provision and power. Are you with me? So how do we go about doing this? How do we learn how to wait on the Lord? Daniel Goleman wrote a very popular book, a highly influential book, in which he suggests that effectiveness in life is based less on cognitive intelligence than emotional intelligence. In fact, the book is called Emotional Intelligence. He explains how people with amazingly high IQs can live basically unproductive and unsatisfied lives, while some people with emotional intelligence, relational intelligence, usually thrive. He continues by saying that at the heart of emotional intelligence is the ability, watch this, to delay gratification and not live at the mercy of impulse. The most celebrated example of what's become known as the marshmallow test is included in his book, and this is the marshmallow test. A four-year-old is in a room with some marshmallows, and he is told that the experimenter has to run an errand. But if the four-year-old can wait until the person returns, he can have two marshmallows. If he wants to eat right now, he can, but he only gets one. Now, that dilemma will try the soul of any four-year-old kid, and it will probably try the soul of many adults you and I know. In this experiment, kids developed all kinds of strategies to enable them to wait. They would sing songs, they would tell themselves stories, they would play with their fingers, and one of the kids actually bent down and started licking the table. A Stanford University research team tracked these children for many years. Now, I want you to listen to this. And those four-year-olds who were better able to wait grew up to be more socially competent, better able to cope with stress, and less likely to give up under pressure than those who could not wait. On the other hand, the marshmallow grabbers grew up to be more stubborn and indecisive, more easily upset and frustrated, and more resentful about not getting enough in life. No wonder Goleman summarized his study by calling the ability to wait the master aptitude in life. The ability to wait. Now, this is a message that sounds really strange to us today. We are a generation of fast food, instant gratification, buy now, pay later people. Waiting for anything doesn't sell well in today's society. We want it all, and we want it now. But it might serve us well to stop for just a moment and examine what is happening to us. The Bible, both by precept and personal illustration, points us in a different direction. It's a direction that slows us down so that we can arrive at our destination and actually enjoy the journey. When we are in a big hurry, we need to find a way to slow down. When we feel the sense of panic growing within us, we need to transform our panic by a pause for strength. When we wonder how we will ever do it all, we need to wait just long enough for God's peace to reclaim our hearts. Sue Monk Kidd tells the story of taking a personal spiritual retreat at a monastery, going out by the water and trying to be still, trying to just be there and wait and listen and be present. She said it only lasted for a few seconds before everything in her rose up in rebellion. The need to get moving, get something done, read a book, act, solve something. And it overpowered her, and she got up and walked away. She said on her way back to her room, she noticed a monk, ski cap pulled over his ears, sitting perfectly still beneath a tree. He sat there for long minutes, as much as an hour, perfectly still and tranquil. Later, she sought him out and she said, "How in the world can you be so still, just waiting there? I can't get used to the idea of doing nothing." He just laughed and he said, "That's because you've bought into the cultural myth that when you're waiting, you're doing nothing." Then he looked her in the eye and he said, "When you're waiting, you're actually doing the most important something there is. You're allowing your soul to grow up. If you can't be still and wait,
You can't become what

God created you to be. They that wait upon the Lord shall renew their strength. And waiting, unfortunately, has to be done in silence, which is another problem for most of us. We are uncomfortable with anything that causes everything to be totally still. And I've had to examine my own heart in this. I like to hear music. I play it in my car and I play it in my office. I'm beginning to realize that that can become a distraction sometimes from just being alone. You know, Isaiah 30:15 puts it this way, class. For thus says the Lord God, the Holy One of Israel, in returning and rest you shall be saved. In quietness and confidence shall be your strength. In quietness and in confidence shall be your strength. This is God's formula. It is definitely not the world's formula. And the psalmist in Psalm 46:10 puts it this way, be still and know that I am God. Wayne Oates has written these words, silence is not native to my world. Silence more than likely is a stranger to you and to your world too. If you and I ever have silence in our noisy hearts, we're going to have to grow it. You can nurture silence in your noisy heart if you value it, if you cherish it, and if you are eager to nourish it. Silence is hard to come by these days, is it not? But without silence, we can't have the discipline of waiting. And we wait before God, and we are certain that God is in what we do, and we follow Him, and we find peace. Well, we've looked at the symbol of courageous strength, which is soaring like an eagle. And we've looked at the secret to it, which is waiting. Now I want you to notice the source of it. And the source of strength is God. Going all the way back up to the beginning of our text, notice, have you not known? Have you not heard? The everlasting God, the Lord, the creator of the ends of the earth, neither faints nor is weary. His understanding is unsearchable. He gives power to the weak, and to those who have might, he increases strength. My friend, if you're going to wait on somebody, here's somebody pretty good to wait on. Amen? Notice, in this little verse, you have a compendium of theological truth. The attributes of God scream out at us from every line in the text. He is eternal, the everlasting God. He is sovereign, the Lord. He is omnipotent, the creator of the ends of the earth. He is immutable. He never faints or is weary. He is omniscient. His understanding is unsearchable. He is merciful. He gives power to the weak, and he is gracious. He increases strength to those who already have might. So, my friend, what Isaiah is saying is this, if you will just cool your jets a little bit, kick back, get alone, be silent, and wait on the eternal, sovereign, omnipotent, immutable, omniscient, merciful, gracious God, he will get you where you need to go without all your flapping. Amen? That's what Isaiah wants us to understand. We are flappers by nature. God wants us to soar like eagles. And the way we learn to soar is by waiting before Almighty God, listening to His voice through His Word, and having silence in our heart so that we can separate all of the noise and the static and hear God, and we get centered on Him. Pick out sometime, someplace, somewhere, every day, and get silent before God. And just read something from His Word and let it soak into your heart. Push everything else out of the way and just sit quietly before the Lord. The first day you do it, the first 2 minutes will seem like you've been there for 30 minutes. But as you get more accustomed to it and you begin to sense the peace that floods over your heart, you will discover that it will start to transform into tranquility what has before been stress. That is so debilitating to all of us. So, are you soaring? Do you want to? That is the lesson God has been teaching me and teaching some of you. They that wait upon the Lord shall renew their strength. Are you willing to find some silence
and some quietness

0: to wait upon God, to put your hope in Him and your trust in Him, to reject the frenzied alternative of the culture in which we live. I can find peace in my heart when everything is crazy all around me, because I know the God who is everlasting, the God who is the creator of the heavens and the earth, whose wisdom is unsearchable. And through my waiting upon Him and my relationship with Him, He has put a quiet center in my life that gives me peace in the midst of the frenzy. Wow. It works. But you got to try it. And that's my challenge to you today.
1: I hope you're encouraged today, and that if you're suffering from overwhelmingly difficult stress and fatigue, your eyes are looking up and you're realizing there is an answer to this problem. The Bible has some great principles to help you. You can get this series that we're preaching during this month, and it's all on CD. There's a beautiful study guide that coordinates all the information. This is a summer series. I think you'd be blessed by having it. It would encourage you, and many of you, as your teacher, face these issues that go on in our life. Here's a biblical perspective on all of them. Making Sense of It All is the title of the series, and I hope you'll be able to stay with us through these difficult days of scheduling in the summer as we study these principles together. Tomorrow, we're going to talk about going up by going down from Philippians chapter 2. I hope you'll join us then. Until then, this is David Jeremiah. Thank you for being with us today on Turning Point.
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1: Environment Canada has issued a weather warning for the following areas.
2: Air quality
1: warning for Garden River and Fort Chipewyan. Current conditions for high level, mostly cloudy, 16. Wind from the southeast at 13 kilometers an hour. Taking a look at Fort Vermilion, 17. Wind from the east-southeast at 7 kilometers an hour. Taking a look at La Crete, 16. For Garden River, 18. Wind calm. And finally, Fort Chipewyan, sunny, 22. Wind from the east-southeast at 5 kilometers an hour. This has been your local weather update here on CIM Radio.
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0: This is so lame. 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

0: one trait that you inherited from your mom that I really love.
1: I was going to say, I hope it's a good one.
0: Is that she was neat and tidy. And so you're shocked that I'm saying this. And so are you.
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1: No, you are very neat, very tidy. And I remember watching you, like, after we've been married a few years, you're wiping, like, toothpaste off the counters and off the mirror. And then when I saw you fold your towel, like, in a double way that I do, I thought, he loves me so much.
0: So this is a good thing for our marriage.
1: I think it's good to be an expert of knowing little things we can do for our spouse to make them feel loved.
0: Well, the only reason I do it is to make you feel loved. Thanks, Mom. 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
4: 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Human nature wants to retaliate against those who inflict pain. So it takes a different kind of nature to suffer without exacting vengeance. As a child, the woman in this story suffered neglect from her mother and cruelty from others. Yet her response might surprise you, all because her heart and mind and very life were unshackled.
5: Hello?
6: Sis, it's Vera. I need help.
5: I've been meaning to call you, Vera. How's Clarence?
6: No better. He keeps having seizures.
5: Oh, my. I thought they would go away.
6: They haven't. He has 10 a day sometimes. I'm worried he'll fall down on little Donna and hurt her.
5: They're grand mal seizures, then?
6: Yes. The doctors can't believe he's still alive.
5: And there's no medication that helps?
6: No. I worry because Donna's walking around now. I've got to leave. For her protection. I can't take it anymore.
5: Come to California. You can stay with us.
4: Proclaiming the good news, this is Unshackled, true life stories of real people dramatized and produced in Chicago by Pacific Garden Mission. They have names, you know. They're not just a formless group called the homeless. They're individuals with names. When they come to Pacific Garden Mission, one of the first things they learn is the name of the one who can help them put their past behind them and change their future. And that's what the mission is all about. Pastors and counselors open the door to new life, helping each one come to know the name above all names. And that same transforming message goes out to the world in 15 languages through this program. Now for broadcast around the earth, here is episode number 3937 in the series Unshackled, the program that makes you face yourself and think. The woman in our story was 2 years old when her mother left her father in Chicago and moved to California, the first of many moves. Where she ended and why is her story, the true testimony of Donna Bossert. Right now on Unshackled.
7: So your mother left your father? Just like that?
8: Yes. She always said it was for my sake, Al.
7: Your poor father. I mean, being sick like that and losing his wife and daughter. What happened to him?
8: He's still alive. And he's better now. They have medicine that helps control the seizures. But we still don't live with him.
7: Are you the only child, Donna?
8: Yes.
7: So, what happened when you and your mother got to California?
8: We lived with my aunt and uncle, and he set my mom up in a restaurant so she could support us. Mom's a great cook, and she worked hard.
7: Has it been hard without your dad?
8: You have no idea. I've been in 10 different schools, including one in Canada.
7: 10? But you're only 15.
8: Mom left me in all kinds of homes because she had to work and couldn't take care of me.
7: 10 schools? Must have been a struggle.
8: It was. I had trouble learning and making friends. I was always the new kid. Sometimes I gave my lunch to other kids just to have a friend.
7: Did you know the people you lived with?
8: No, I didn't. That made it even harder. When I was 4, Mom put me with a couple named Gus and Ann. He was in a wheelchair, and they cussed each other in Greek.
7: At least you didn't understand.
8: A child understands fighting. I didn't have any friends, and I was so lonely. When Christmas came that year, I waited all day for Mom to come, but she didn't.
7: That's rough. How did you make it through that?
8: I crushed an ornament in my hand, and then I got a spanking for it.
7: So you started school while living with Gus and Ann?
8: Yes. One day, there was an earthquake, and parents came for their kid.

0: Nobody came for me. So I finally started walking home. It was so windy I couldn't make it up the hill. So I sat and cried until a man in a utility truck came and took me home. Then, Anne spanked me again.
1: Why?
0: Because I took a ride with strangers.
1: What a life. How long did you live with them?
0: For 2 years. I was in first grade when Mom came and got me.
2: Now you stop crying, Donna. You can't stay with Gus and Anne because of the fire. And you can't stay with me because I have to work. This is for your own good, I told you. These people will give you a good home. You be good and don't make trouble for me, okay? I don't need any more trouble than I already have. Come on now, stop crying. They'll think you don't like them.
1: So there was a fire at Gus and Anne's?
0: Yes. We came home one day and the fire truck was there. Clothes had fallen on a heater.
1: So you got a new home?
0: A place, not a home. Home was by the railroad tracks with a couple that drank a lot. Then there was a place where the man stuck my finger in an electric outlet.
1: What?
0: Yeah. I guess he liked to hear me scream. His wife threatened to tell my mom, and then they wouldn't get any more money.
1: What kind of man would do something like that?
0: You tell me.
1: Did your mother know?
0: I don't think so. Then I stayed with an older couple that used me as a babysitter for their little grandchildren, and I was only 7.
1: Wow. Only 7?
0: When I tried to play outside with other kids, they yelled at me and called my mom. Said I was a bad girl. They packed my suitcase, and a strange man took me to my mom's restaurant. She was very upset with me.
1: Did you live with her from then on?
0: Well, for the next 3 years. But Mom was drinking by then and had many boyfriends. I spent the summers with my aunt in a cabin at the lake. Kind of like this place.
1: I'm glad you came to camp, Donna.
0: Me too, Alan. I saw you at the church youth group right away. And I didn't see you again.
1: My mom's a widow, so I work and help at home a lot.
0: So do I.
1: When'd you move back here to Chicago?
0: When I was 10. One of Mom's sisters talked her into coming back. Then one of her cousins in Canada wanted me to come live with her. I stayed 4 years, and it was the best 4 years of my life.
1: Because you didn't have to move?
0: Yeah. But I came back summers to babysit my cousin's 3 kids. I came by train and always lived in fear that Mom wouldn't meet the train.
1: Your mother let you down a lot, didn't she?
0: She always made it seem like she had good reasons. That she was doing the best for me. I felt sorry for her.
1: I know what you mean. You feel guilty if you don't do what you can do to help.
0: Yeah.
1: Do you still live mainly at your cousin's place in Canada?
0: No. One day I was hitting a baseball and her little daughter came up behind me and I clipped her with the bat. Things were never the same after that, so I pleaded with my mom to let me come home.
3: I thought you were happy there, Donna.
0: I was, Mom. Until I hit Jenny with a bat.
3: But you said it was an accident.
0: It was, and she's okay. They took her to the doctor, but her tat just acts funny now.
3: You're imagining it.
0: No, I'm not. Jenny's grandfather saw the whole thing, and he said it was an accident. She came up behind me, and I couldn't see her. Her dad is so cold to me now. Please let me come home.
3: It's not a good time, Donna.
0: You always say that. I thought you were engaged.
3: I am. And as soon as we're married, you can come home.
0: Mom, please.
3: You just be a good girl, Donna. And don't make trouble for me, you hear? I have enough trouble as it is without you making more.
1: So she didn't let you come back?
0: No. She was living in Detroit with that man. And I visited on weekends. But they didn't get married. Finally, she moved back to Chicago.
1: Funny how it all worked out. We wouldn't have met if you had moved to Detroit.
0: True.
1: Or if anything was different about your life.
0: I'm just glad I ended up going to your church.
1: Did you go to other churches?
0: I went to lots of different churches while I was growing up. Gus and Anne took me to their church, but they used to tie a string of garlic around my neck to ward off evil spirits.
1: You're kidding.
0: No. They were superstitious.
1: You did what you were told?
0: Yes. I always tried to be good to please the people I lived with. My mom, even God. Then I turned 15.
3: I don't see why you want to live here, Donna. You're better off there in Canada.
0: No, I'm not. I'm miserable, Mom. I pretend to be happy, but I'm not.
3: But Pete lives here now.
0: That's okay.
3: You'll have to make new friends.
0: I will.
3: I only have one bedroom. It'll be crowded.
0: I don't care where I have to sleep.
3: I

0: dark nights, you know. I don't want you running around.
1: I won't. I'll be good, I promise.
0: All right. I guess you're old enough to leave alone while I go to work. But you have to stay out of trouble and be good.
1: That was 55 years ago
2: when Mom let me live with her and her boyfriend Pete in Chicago. And then I saw my dad again, and he wanted to spend time with me. So he took me to church with him. And for the first time, I heard the gospel.
3: The gospel is the good news that God loves you. You can't do enough good things to please him on your own. The Bible tells us, there is none righteous, no, not one. Isaiah chapter 64, verse 6 says, but we are all as an unclean thing, and all our righteousnesses are as filthy rags. And we all do fade as a leaf, and our iniquities, like the wind, have taken us away. That's the bad news. So, my friend, you can't make yourself good enough for God. That's why he sent Jesus. Only he can be our righteousness. Not by works of righteousness, which we have done, but according to his mercy he saved us, by the washing of regeneration and renewing of the Holy Ghost. You see, God's word also says, the soul that sinneth, it shall die. There's no way to make up for that lie, that thing you stole, that affair you had. The penalty is death for any sin. God doesn't just ignore the mess we're in. Instead of pretending sin isn't a big deal or just punishing everyone, he stepped into the situation himself. Jesus came into the world as a real human, lived in the same broken world we live in, and then took the hit for us. Not because he deserved it, but because we did. The idea is that sin had a real consequence, and instead of making us pay it, God absorbed it himself through Jesus Christ. So it's not about God needed someone to punish. It's all about God loved us enough to take responsibility for fixing what we were guilty of but couldn't fix. So in simple terms, we racked up the debt, and instead of sending the bill, he paid it. So Jesus died to pay the penalty for us. God sending his own son in the likeness of sinful flesh and for sin, condemned sin in the flesh.
1: I'm so glad you've taken me to church with you over the summer, Dad. I've never heard that before.
4: What?
1: That you can't get to heaven by doing good stuff. I thought by trying hard to be good, I could make it to heaven.
4: No, no, Donna, it's by God's grace alone. It's not what we think, but what the Bible says.
1: Does Mom know that?
4: Well, she's the one who told me about the Lord after we got married.
1: She never told me. And she never goes to church either.
4: She used to.
1: Grandma said she used to seem devoted to God. I wonder what happened.
4: Well, my seizures made it hard for her to stay with me.
1: Did you stop loving her, Dad?
4: No, no, it broke my heart when Vera left. I still love her. I guess I always will, but I couldn't take care of her or you with my illness.
1: I'm gonna start praying for her.
4: Where do you stand on this salvation thing, Donna?
1: I'm saved, Dad. I repented of my sins and asked Jesus to save me with my Sunday school teacher. She led me in a prayer of dedication to God after that. Now Jesus means everything to me.
3: In a moment, we'll hear the rest of Donna's story. But first, I have Phil Kwiatkowski here, president of Pacific Garden Mission.
5: Thanks, Timothy. We've been busy at the mission getting ready for the 4th of July.
3: Well, it's a big holiday in Chicago. Fireworks at the Navy Pier, baseball games.
5: Every year we eat delicious food and make a lot of noise to celebrate the freedoms we enjoy in the United States. Of course, freedom came at a price. We shouldn't forget that many men fought and gave up their lives so that we could be free.
3: For Americans, freedom means being able to choose what to do, what to say, what to believe, what to read. Lots of freedoms to choose.
5: A lot of people who came to the mission made choices that caused trouble in their lives.

0: for Pete to get to his job if we move. He works at a big hotel downtown.
1: Maybe you can arrange to finish where you are.
0: I'd have to take several buses and a streetcar.
1: Hang in there, Donna. It's only a year. Then we can get married.
0: What'd I do without you, Alan? I used to cry out to God for someone to love me. So he gave me you.
2: We moved, but I stayed at the same school. I was often late to class, and Mom wouldn't write notes for my tardiness. But the teacher who took attendance was sympathetic to my circumstances and gave me an extra half hour to get there. I thought of scripture for my Bible study. Blessed be God, even the Father of our Lord Jesus Christ, the Father of mercies, and the God of all comfort. My Sunday school teacher also encouraged me, saying God would use whatever I was going through to comfort others one day. Dad came to my graduation, but Mom didn't.
3: You're getting married right away?
0: Yes. Alan's been drafted in the Army, and they're sending him to Fort Monmouth, New Jersey.
3: Pete can walk you down the aisle.
0: I want Dad to do that.
3: He might have a seizure and fall down.
0: His medication controls his seizures, Mom. Pete can walk behind us if he wants.
3: I think you're taking a big risk. Where are you getting married?
0: At our church.
3: Well, you can have a big reception at Pete's hotel.
0: We want the reception at our church, because we don't want to start out our lives in a worldly manner. Some people would drink alcohol, and we can't allow that.
3: Then you can pay for it yourself. Don't ask me to help.
2: Others gave us money, and Mom finally did, too. So Alan and I were married and spent our honeymoon driving to New Jersey, where I worked for the utility company, a blessing from God. Although we didn't want to have a baby while he was in the Army, 9 months later I was expecting. Our son was a month old when Alan headed back to Chicago. Mom's apartment was close to Alan's job, so she agreed to let us stay with her.
3: This isn't working out, Donna.
0: What isn't working out?
3: You living here. The landlady says we're using too much water.
0: We've been looking for an apartment, but it's hard taking the baby out in winter.
3: I'm not babysitting, if that's what you're hinting.
0: No. You made that very clear when we moved here, Mom.
3: Surely you can find some other place to live.
0: Alan's mom said we can stay there. Wheaton's just a lot farther for him to drive to work.
2: We stayed with Alan's mom, who babysat our son until we found a little house near a Bible-teaching church. Our second son was born, and we delighted in teaching them about the Lord as they grew. I kept praying for Mom, whose drinking increased. She developed cancer, and then my stepfather became ill. After doctors performed exploratory surgery, I asked our pastor to visit Pete.
0: Hello, Pete.
4: Hi, Donna. Thanks for coming to see me.
0: Did my pastor visit you?
4: Yes. Yeah, he told me all about Jesus and prayed with me.
0: Good.
4: I told him the way you and Alan are living is the right way.
0: We've been praying for you, Pete.
4: Well, I prayed for myself too, Donna. I asked Jesus to forgive my sins and come into my life.
0: Really? Praise God. The Lord made a big difference in my life.
4: I could tell. You know, I'm going to quit drinking and start going to church.
0: Maybe you can get Mom to go, too.
4: Oh, don't worry. I'll see that she goes, too.
2: Sure enough, Pete went to church and took Mom. But she didn't quit drinking, so I kept praying. I developed some medical problems and wondered if I would be around to raise our sons. But God brought me through. Our sons professed faith in Christ at an early age. When Pete retired, he and Mom moved to California to live with Mom's sister.
0: Hello?
5: It's Donna!
0: Yes, Mom? What's wrong?
5: It's Pete! He's dead!
0: Mom? What happened?
5: This is your aunt. She can't talk right now, Donna.
0: What happened, Aunt Eva?
5: He was walking home from work, and two guys who were drag racing hit him. With so much force, it knocked him 40 feet.
0: Oh, no.
5: He was a good man, Donna. He took good care of your mother. Went to church all the time.
0: He's with the Lord now.
5: Will you come out for the funeral?
0: I'll talk with Alan. I just had surgery, so I have to check with my doctor.

0: Mom had a heart attack right after Pete's death, but my doctor and Mom agreed that I shouldn't travel so soon after surgery. We made a trip later when Mom was living with her sister, who was a widow. Mom was drinking more than ever. I could see that my aunt was not in good health either.
1: I'm glad you're here, Donna. It's good to see both of you, but sad to see how much Mom is drinking.
2: You can't make her stop. She has to want to stop.
1: I pray for her so much.
2: I tried to get her to go to church, but she won't.
1: Thank you for looking after her, Aunt Eva.
2: My mind isn't as sharp anymore.
1: Oh, I think you're fine.
2: No, I can tell. I know that you will take care of your mom. But what will happen to me? My husband is gone and I have no children.
1: I don't know what I can do, but I'll pray for you. And I won't leave you with no one to care for you.
2: Thank you, Donna.
1: You were good to me when I was a child, Aunt Eva. The Lord won't forget your kindness, and neither will I.
0: When I returned home, I heard about a retirement community being built very close to our home. So I called my aunt and asked if she'd be willing to sell her house and move near us, and she agreed. I watched and felt assurance it was the right thing to do as the retirement village took shape.
1: Hello.
3: Hi, Donna. I've got bad news.
1: What, Mom?
3: My cancer came back.
1: Oh, dear. Well, the retirement village here is almost finished.
3: Never mind that. We sold the house, and I put your aunt in a nursing home out here. I'm coming to live with you.
1: But I promised her she could live here so I could look after her.
3: Too late for that.
1: Mom, this isn't right. I made a promise.
3: The cancer is in my liver, Donna. I need your help, and that's what you should care about.
0: How could I do for my mother what she had never done for me? God's word and His love for me made it possible. I let her come, and we started radiation therapy at a nearby hospital. After many months of going to California to settle things, Alan helped me arrange to move them into the retirement village nearby, and we brought my aunt too. Mom fought me all the way, but I finally told her to do it my way or she was on her own. So they shared an apartment, and Mom continued to drink.
1: Hello.
3: You think you're so smart. Always going to church with the kids. Well, it doesn't work. You'll find out. Look at me. Grandma always took me to church. Look how I turned out.
1: I don't know what happened with you, Mom, but I'm only trying to do what's right before the Lord, and I'll do so until I die, like Grandma.
3: Doesn't work.
1: Your relationship wasn't real, Mom. Mine is. Grandma has no reason to stand in shame before the Lord. What will you say when you stand before the Lord?
0: That was the first time I confronted my mother, and she hung up on me. For the next 10 years, I looked after my mom and aunt, taking them to the hospital more times than I can remember. My dad had 3 heart attacks during that time. After the first 2, he stayed with us to recuperate. But after the 3rd heart attack, he developed a blood clot, and they had to amputate his leg.
4: I think my time is up, Donna.
1: That's up to the Lord, Dad. He's brought you through some bad times.
4: Yeah. This time is different, Donna. I won't be coming to stay with you this time.
1: We loved having you.
4: But I don't want to be a burden. I'm ready to go home to be with the Lord.
1: I wish Mom was ready.
4: How is she?
1: The same. I'm trying to get her in a women's Bible study.
4: Keep praying for her.
0: My father died, and then my aunt. Mom finally joined the women's Bible study, but no obvious changes were made. Then she had a brain aneurysm and had surgery. A few days later, she suffered a seizure, and I was summoned to the hospital.
1: You're getting what you deserve. Maybe I should just leave you like you did Dad and Aunt Eva. Maybe I should not be there for you like you weren't for me. How can I have these thoughts? Lord, please help me. Hi, Mom.
5: Donna, I told God 50 years ago I wouldn't deal with your dad's seizures. He sure is showing me now, isn't he?
1: That was a long time.

0: ago, Mom. God will forgive you, and you can get on living for the Lord. He forgave the Apostle Paul when he persecuted the early church.
1: But Paul didn't know he was doing wrong. I did. But I did it anyway. I was selfish.
2: Mom recovered, but later tripped on a curb and broke her face in 5 places. She had to eat through a straw, but she still didn't ask God's forgiveness. Then she suffered a massive stroke and had to go into health care. A clear mind trapped in a paralyzed body. Time to think and think and think. Some days when I went to visit her, she treated me terribly, and I had to pray hard.
0: Grieve not the Holy Spirit of God, whereby ye are sealed unto the day of redemption. Let all bitterness and wrath and anger and clamor and evil speaking be put away from you with all malice. And be ye kind one to another, tender-hearted, forgiving one another, even as God for Christ's sake hath forgiven you.
1: Donna, can you ever forgive me for not being a good mother to you?
0: Mom, it was forgiven long ago.
1: I've been telling the aides to let Jesus guide their lives and not do as I did.
2: At last, she had come to the Lord. For the next few years until she died, God gave Mom a ministry, talking about Jesus to aides in the nursing home. She was a new person in Christ. I am now 72 and wonder how I got through those years, but the answer is Jesus. We are blessed with 2 sons and 4 grandchildren who have professed faith in Jesus. Our God answers prayer in His own time and in His own way. You can trust Him.
3: Listening friend, the Bible says in 1 John chapter 5, verses 11 and 12, "And this is the record, that God hath given to us eternal life, and this life is in His Son. He that hath the Son hath life, and he that hath not the Son of God hath not life." Do you have the Son of God living in you? God is no respecter of persons. 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Heard in the true story of Donna Bossert were Connie Foster, Angela Morris, Tina Glushenko, Nolan Maddox, Cheryl Lynn Galimo, and David Brian Stewart. 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
2: warning for Garden River and Fort Chipewyan. Current conditions for high level, cloudy, 16, wind from the southeast at 9 kilometers an hour. In Fort Vermilion, 16, wind from the east-southeast at 10 kilometers an hour. Taking a look at La Crete, 16, for Garden River, 16, wind calm. And Fort Chipewyan, clear, 18, wind from the south-southeast at 5 kilometers an hour. This has been your local weather update here on CIM Radio.
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0: Hi, I'm John Sorensen, president of Evangelism Explosion International, and you're listening to Share Life Today. I asked Christiane Rocha about what she's most excited about in Bolivia, and here's what she said.
1: We are seeing young people also being part of the ministry now as volunteers. We have a quite large group of teenagers and young people who are part of the Evangelism Explosion team. We are looking to make an impact with the gospel.
0: The gospel isn't just for one generation. It must be passed on. And that's why it's so important to equip young people in how to share the gospel. God is working through them all around the world to bring the gospel to the younger and older generations. So encourage a young believer, pray for them, invest in them, help them discover the joy of sharing their faith. If you need help getting started, we have resources for you for those. And to get involved in seeing the gospel go to the nations like Bolivia, visit our website at sharelife.today. 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

0: ultimately on you. Anxiety ain't fun. This is Max Licato. One would think that Christians would be exempt from anxiety, but we're not. It's enough to make us wonder if the Apostle Paul was out of touch with reality when he wrote in Philippians 4:6, "Be anxious for nothing." Is that what he meant? Not exactly. He wrote the phrase in the present active tense, implying an ongoing state, as if to say, don't let anything in life leave you perpetually breathless and in angst. Yes, the presence of anxiety is unavoidable, but the prison of anxiety is optional. Could you use some calm? Of course you could. We all could. We all could use a word of comfort, and God is ready to give it. This is Max Licato.
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1: This is Max McLean. When God changes us, does that impact the way we live? Listen to the Bible from Ephesians 4. You must no longer live as the Gentiles do. They are darkened in their understanding and separated from the life of God because of the ignorance that is in them due to the hardening of their hearts. Having lost all sensitivity, they have given themselves over to sensuality so as to indulge in every kind of impurity with a continual lust for more. You did not come to know Christ that way. You were taught to put off your old self, which is being corrupted by its deceitful desires, to be made new in the attitude of your minds, and to put on the new self, created to be like God in true righteousness and holiness. From Ephesians 4. Listen to the Bible. It's great for the soul.
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0: So that's one thing. The second thing is choose a college and sit down, the three of you right now, your senior, your husband, and you, and say, we cannot afford for you to go anywhere except here first year. And a community college for free or almost free is not a bad thing. All those credits will transfer. You get a lot of your basics out of the way if you're going for a four-year degree. And the kid is not, you know, no one knows where you went to school. All they know is where you graduated from. And even then, they don't really know that. They don't care.
1: And that's going to be a hit to the ego, in a sense, of going from private school in Manhattan to a community college. But it's long-term, it's the smart decision, Jennifer, for her long-term as well, so that you don't rack up student loans.
0: Yeah, but your family's going to have to change your priorities, because y'all are way out of whack.
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3: The abuse I endured growing up at home was so traumatic it affected my life for years. I hung on at home until graduation, then borrowed money from a friend and took the next train out of town. During the next 4 years, I moved 25 times and worked many different jobs. I entered college while I worked three jobs to pay my way. In college, my depression led to suicidal thoughts, and I went to the University Crisis Center, where a therapist probed my past. She helped me feel worthwhile. A career counselor, meanwhile, said my high school test scores were so hideous that I should give up going to college, which made me try harder than ever. A major psychological test exposed my anger and depression. I had a few friends with whom I ran wild, drinking and dating, until one of them was murdered. After I was thrown from a car during a drunken accident, I cried out to God to let me die. Life was just too hard. Then I met a guy on campus who kept inviting me to a Bible study. I was leery, but went anyway and was surprised by how friendly they were and how much I enjoyed being there. My friend gave me a Bible and told me to read chapter 13 in 1 Corinthians, the love chapter. I did, and everything I read about love in the Bible was true about Jesus, as I learned when I prayed and invited him into my heart. His love set me free of depression and suicidal impulses. His love will do the same for you. I'm Julie, and I want you to know the same freedom and joy I found in Jesus. If the Son, therefore, shall make you free, you shall be free indeed.
2: If you would like to be free from the weight of sin by receiving Jesus Christ as Lord and Savior, or maybe you have questions about it, call 1-888-NEED-HIM right now. 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

0: David is in Phoenix. Hi, David. How are you?
1: I'm doing well. I love you guys.
0: Thank you. You too. How can we help?
1: I spent the first 2 decades of my adult life pretty income driven in terms of my lifestyle. I'm married. I've got four kids, but we never really saved or invested too much. And I was also kind of in living for me mode, and some knuckleheadery and personal sin led to us needing to sell our house and use the equity that we had built to pay off some of the consequences of my actions.
0: Wow.
1: And here in the last 2 years or so, the Lord has really given me a second chance in a lot of ways.
0: That's his specialty.
1: It really is. Now for the last, 18 months or so, we've been renting, so we're not homeowners anymore. But I've got a small business that is doing increasingly well. My income is doing well, and we're, our mindset is now very much shifted.

0: situation. And so I guess my question is, with as aggressively as I'm able to sock money away right now, does it maybe make sense for us to postpone that decision for a few years and not purchase a home in the next, you know, 1.5 to 2 years, but maybe 6 or 7 years down the road? I'd love your thoughts.
1: Congratulations on the turn you've made.
0: Thank you.
1: Obviously a complete 180 in your whole life. And I can just tell from the quick version of your story. And very, very cool. Rent is patience. And then the question is, what are we being patient for? And in your question, the way you posed it is the right way of looking at it, I think. And that is, you know, is it worth it to delay until we can do this with even more downstroke? And at some point, that becomes a personal choice, okay? A first-time home buyer, we tell folks, you know, when you're out of debt, are you guys, David, out of debt?
0: We're getting close. I owe my parents $10,000, which that should be knocked out here in the next couple months.
1: Okay. And what are you making in the small business?
0: Well, it's hard to put my finger on it because it's only been around for 18 months and it continues to grow. In 2025, the gross revenue was about $320,000 and my overhead was about 8%.
1: What is it year to date?
0: Year to date, it's about gross revenue is about $300,000. Okay. In so the first 6 months of the year.
1: It's on, and a hockey stick curve,
0: five.
1: Then. Good. Okay.
0: So you're going to make 5%.
1: Yeah. Okay. And so you're, yeah, good for you. Congratulations. Obviously, the Lord is blessing the new direction of your life. That's cool. With a new home buyer, you know, we just say put 5% down, whatever, or more, as much as you can put down is a better. Anything that's not in retirement savings is your down payment. Throw it at it. And 15-year fixed where the payment's no more than a fourth of your take-home pay. You've got a couple of moving targets here. One is you've got the moving target of Phoenix Real Estate, which has a tendency to shoot up. We've had a couple times in my memory of Phoenix having a bit of a bubble. It got really, really hot there, no pun intended. And and it may again. And, you know, I wouldn't want to be on the other side of that. I'd want to be riding that up if that were happening. So that's variable number one. Variable number two is you've got this hockey stick business that's going up and to the right in the right direction, and you're going to be able to do a completely different house 2 years from now what you could do today if that thing continues to grow that at that rate and do so reasonably. So you might choose a completely different house. So I'm going to try to balance those two things against each other. How fast is the market increasing? How fast is my business growing? And then and so how long am I going to have patience with this good situation with rent and stack cash? I'll give you a guess. I would not be outside a three-year window to buy if I were in your shoes.
0: Okay.
1: Now I pay cash or I can't buy, so I couldn't do any of this, but I'm talking about the things that we recommend here on the air. 15-year fix, it's the only debt that we don't yell at people for, okay, is a house.
0: Mm-hmm.
1: It's the only one. And a 15-year fix where the payment's no more than a fourth of your take-home pay and you put as much as you can put down. So just past the mm-hmm. entry-level first-time home buyer is someone probably in your situation where I'd love to see you have at least 20% down because you could avoid private mortgage insurance, which is about $75 per month per 100,000 borrowed. It's a lot.
0: That's one of our goals for sure.
1: It's a lot. Mm-hmm. And so avoiding that, and then beyond that, everything we're doing is, okay, we're either increasing the price of the house because we've got more and more and more money, or we're decreasing the debt on the house that we buy because we've got more and more and more money, or some of each.
2: How old are you guys, David?
0: I'm 41.
2: Okay. So, yeah, you guys, I didn't know. I was going to say, if you're getting close to that point of retirement, then investing was going to be important, but you guys have plenty of time, so that's great.
1: I would take,
2: you sound more mature than a 41-year-old. I don't know why, David. You're older.
1: It's the mileage in the story.
0: I've been through a refining fire.
2: Yeah, there you go. There you go. But yeah, I had 2 to 3 years in my head to rent and then to buy. So
1: yeah, I would not recommend a 5-year play in your situation with the variables you gave me. And

0: If and it feels like 1 year feels a little desperate.
1: Okay.
0: Does that make any sense?
1: Yeah, I mean we've probably got about 200 set aside right now in investments and a SEP. Mm-hmm.
0: Well, you're not using your SEP. We're not using your SEP.
1: No. I would be not touching that. So primarily the brokerage accounts is
0: how much is in the
1: be.
0: Brokerage account?
1: Between the I've probably got about 130 in there right now.
0: Okay, so if you took 24 months and added to that, that's not a bad plan.
1: Yeah,
0: that's what it feels like to me. But long, you know, but renting in the interim is just patience. You know, it's just we've got to get a couple of these changes have to have time to cook up in your life. Your life has completely changed. And in every segment of your life has changed. Every department mm-hmm. of your life has changed. So holistically, your life, you are a life that has changed, yeah. You know? And so awesome. That's power. And I want some time for those seeds to germinate and sprout and take advantage of them if I'm in your shoes. So
2: yeah, have some settling.
0: Yeah. What happen. I don't want people to do is wait too long because you're lacking in hope or go too fast because you're somehow desperate and you're like freaked out about real estate.
2: Mm-hmm.
0: And so neither one of those are good motivators. So instead, just a wise, you know, I'm the tortoise, I'm plodding, and I'm plotting while I'm plodding on how I'm going to pull this off. And I think you're going to be just fine, David. I think the house is going to be a natural next move in the next 24 months or so, and you're going to make a good decision. I think you got a, you know, you're like me, you got a lot of your bad decisions in your rearview mirror, and that's a good thing. That puts you in a good place.
2: Well done, David.

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1: Air quality
0: warning for Garden River and Fort Chipewyan. Current conditions for high level, cloudy, 16. Wind from the southeast at 13 kilometers an hour. For Fort Vermilion, 16. Wind from the east-southeast at 8 kilometers an hour. In La Crete, 15. Taking a look at Garden River, 14. Wind calm. And finally, Fort Chipewyan, clear, 16. Wind from the southeast at 5 kilometers an hour. This has been your local weather update here on CIM Radio.

0: 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Rose is in Austin. Hi, Rose. How are you?
1: I'm doing good.

0: Thank you for taking my call.
1: Sure, what's up?
0: So I'm almost done with baby step 3, and I'm looking for any tips on how to move from gazelle intensity to taking my foot off the brake.
1: You mean to just move to intentionality from intensity?
0: Yeah, I'm just a little concerned on going backwards if I, you know, take my foot off the brake.
2: So fear is the number one thing you would say.
1: You mean your foot off the accelerator?
0: Yes.
1: Oh, okay. It's okay. We're gonna just try making to sure break. I understood what we're talking about. Okay.
2: We're going to try to break a little bit.
1: Yeah, we need to break a little bit.
2: What was your situation, Rose, before you started doing all of this, the gazelle intense, paying off debt and everything?
0: Yeah, so I actually have been able to move out on my own, get my own place. Before, I was living with roommates, so on and so forth. I've paid off about $23,000 worth of consumer debt. And now I'm finishing up that emergency fund. I do currently work 7 days a week, between my primary job and my side hustle. So I'm concerned on if I take away that side hustle, if I don't have any margin in my budget, you know,
1: What does the math tell you? If you take away the side hustle, what does your budget look like?
0: I can do it, but it's going to be a little tight.
1: Okay. Do you have to take away all of the side hustle? Can you take away half of it?
0: I could. My side hustle is waitressing, so I work nights and weekends.
1: Yeah, so you could work not as many nights and not as many weekends, and then give yourself a comfortable margin until your budget gets to where you're really comfortable with it. So you don't have to go from zero to hero. You can just go from hero to zero. You can just go from, you know, gazelle and dial it back and go, okay, instead of a full-on sprint, we're going to go to a jog.
0: Okay.
1: And then if that works, you can slow down, drop the side hustle altogether if you want. I mean, but if you want some emotional proof that this is okay, then just back off your number of shifts.
2: Yeah. And do you see your primary job, Rose, going up at all, that income over time? Like, I just wonder in 2 years if that margin is filled with just your career versus the side hustle.
0: Yeah, definitely. I'm currently the company I'm with, I do see a career with them. So since I've been with them, I've seen growth in my income. So I don't see that being an issue.
2: Okay. Yeah, because that would be ideal, right? That you work in your 40-hour week job and that sustains your lifestyle. You don't have to have that second job. But maybe for a season still while you're transitioning baby steps and just for your comfort level. Yeah, I mean, I think that's what Dave said earlier was great. Just, I mean,
1: if you're going super, super fast down the interstate, like, you know, 130 miles an hour or something, those white lines are coming at you really, really fast. And then if you slow down to the speed limit, it feels like you're crawling. And so that's kind of the emotion that you're feeling when you do this, because you've been busting it. I mean, you've been going 80 hours a week. And just to go down to 60 is going to feel like you quit emotionally.
0: Yeah.
1: And that's that's different than the math. So Dr. Deloney always talks about, John always talks about, when we're dealing with something like this where there's a fear, facts are your friends.
2: Mm-hmm.
1: And so let the math calm your soul.
2: Yeah. And Rose, your money habits are different today than they were when you started this a few years ago. You're not the same person. And so I would start leaning in and trusting the Rose that has created great habits, that has found herself on her own. She's budgeting, she's paid off debt. Like, she knows what to do. She knows how to live on less than she makes. I mean, all of that. That's who you've become. And being confident in that part of you, I think, is important too. And you have to have the numbers work, right? So yes, I would say, for a season, if you still need some margin, keep part of that side hustle going just to give you some comfort there. But ideally, you can phase that out as your main career goes up.
1: David's in Indianapolis. Hi, David. How are you?
3: I'm doing well. Thanks for taking my call, Dave.
1: Sure. What's up?
3: So my question, my wife and I, we've been together for 6 years. And we've, over those 6 years, always been comfortably financially, but we've talked a lot about budgeting pretty much once every 6 months or so. We have a discussion on we should sit down and really budget, but we never get to the actual budget part that allows us to track moving forward. We kind of look in the rear view and say, okay, we're doing all right. And then

0: and, you know, talk about we should try to cut back here, try to cut back there, but it never actually, rubber never meets the road, so to speak, where we have a budget that we execute against moving forward. So I wanted to get your thoughts on any practical tips to kind of implement that and move forward in a way that makes it effective for us.
1: Yeah. You know, you're battling one of the hardest things that I think Americans battle, and that is doing nothing or handling money poorly. You could still have a pretty dadgum good life. And, you know, it's almost like you need to have a crisis to wake your butt up, you know, because everything's just kind of going okay.
0: Yeah,
1: there's nothing to kick you off the truck.
0: That's where we're at.
1: Yeah. And so when I'm facing something like that, I just try to look in the mirror and sit down. Sharon and I sit down and go, okay, there's not a crisis here, but we're going to create one. We're going to emotionally decide that we're pissed about this. We're not living like this anymore. You know, you don't have to have a heart attack to decide it's a good idea to get in shape. You could just look in the mirror and go, hey, no more donuts, Bubba. You know, that might be me talking to me, by the way. But, you know, so, you know, I mean, that, right?
2: That's, yeah, that, okay, so I, yes. Yes and amen. Dave gets pissed. I was thinking on the other end is to, instead of, because for a lot of people, yes, they have this like crisis moment and their past catches up with them and they have to change immediately or it's going to continue what it's been doing, right? Your past hasn't necessarily caught up with you, right? You don't have great money habits, but it is what it is. So I would say let the motivator be your future. And you and your wife sit down and be like, the money we are letting out of our hands without, because we're not being intentional, we're losing our future selves. Like the 60-year-old version of us is going to be so pissed at the 30 version
1: pissed
2: of
1: again.
2: Us.
1: Wait a minute.
2: Shoot. Dang it. Man,
1: gotcha.
2: Man, maybe I am more like you than I want to admit. No, okay. So yeah, the future, we want to be able to do X, Y, and Z in the future. Like this is where we want to be, and let the future be the motivator of your goals, right? So you guys have to look ahead and say, what do we want our life to look like in 5 years, in 3 years, in 10 years?
1: Regret is a nasty disease.
2: And all of that, yes. And David, seriously, the every dollar budget is going to be everything for you guys. I literally just tracked my transactions this morning, and Winston and I, we talked about our July budget, but it takes us 5 minutes now when we talk about it because we've been doing it for 16 years. So what I would say to you guys is what we used to do is literally put it in your calendar on your phones or set one of those reminders on your iPhones and just say 8:30 tonight and we're having a 20-minute discussion about the budget and do that 2 or 3 times a week. Seriously, do it a lot at the beginning.
1: Yeah.
2: So you guys get in the rhythm of just looking and talking and looking and talking.
1: And sticking to it.
2: Yes, but you have to change that habit. So and then as it goes on, you don't have to do that as much, obviously.
1: What's your household income?
0: So base is around 215 and then usually around another.
1: So I would just ask the question to myself. I would say, if I had somebody working for me that made 215 and they handle money the way this guy does, would I fire them? Well, please don't ask God to bless you if you're going to be mediocre in the handling of your money. He wants excellence. So be excellent. You know, treat this like it's your job. And you guys are not dumb people. So sit down and put it all in the budget. Y'all all talk about it. And then, by God, stick to it. And then you're going to go through about 90 days of back and forth to get it all figured out and get the rough edges out.
2: And you're
1: then
2: doing
1: you'll start
2: all this.
1: Winning.
2: Yes, and you do all.
3: What if, in the middle of your anger, everything suddenly stopped and you felt completely known and completely loved? Hi, I'm Mark Gothier with Crew and Making Your Life Count. On Lee describes a moment where time seemed to stand still and he encountered a love that changed everything.
4: I was just a staunch atheist and I had an encounter with Jesus. 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And I felt love and I felt understood at the same time. And I look up to heaven and I was like, Jesus, you're real.
3: That kind of love is not distant. It meets you right where you are, even in your hardest moments. You can know that kind of love too. Learn more at crew.org/life.
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4: Today's question comes from Brett in Kansas. My wife and I are currently paying off $80,000 of debt. At what point can we start to budget for a little bit of fun? We have been working nonstop to pay this off and want to add some fun money to the budget. Oh, it's a great question. And $80,000, that's a long trek, right? If, depending on what you guys make, could be a couple of years. And so, you know, one thing that we have found that helps a lot of families when there's a lot of debt, a massive amount of debt, is after certain debts are paid and you guys look up and say, okay, after we climb this mountain or after we do this, when it comes to the numbers, just to have like a breather to find something that you, not expensive and not, you know, that's going to cost you guys a lot, but like what's one thing we can do to enjoy ourselves that we can look forward to. And sometimes that's like something for free, right? That you just plan and you're going to make this thing special. But I would say to be able to piece it out, when you look at the whole thing, I feel like it can be very overwhelming. But when you find these milestones within the $80,000 journey, that's helpful. But also the math is the math. And the deeper you sacrifice, the more money that goes to this debt, the faster you are going to pay it off. So if you go and take a trip or something, or you pay off a debt, it's not going to work.
3: I can never tell when someone asks a question this way whether they are just whining, like, wow, get over yourself, or whether they really have been going like 100 hours a week and they really haven't even bought a jar of mustard. I mean, you know.
4: What part of the spectrum are they on? Right, right.
3: If you're on the whining side and you're just, oh, grow up, shut up. Fun is not defined by spending, you know. If you're on the other side, yeah, do what Rachel said. Set yourself a milestone and go, okay, we're going to go buy Chick-fil-A with coupons, and that's our big woohoo when we knock out that particular debt, okay, because we've not been out to eat, but we're going to go do that. But, you know, what's interesting is that we define fun as with money. When can we do something fun? When you do something fun, it just doesn't necessarily require money. But it's like the only way we can have fun is if we have money spending going on. Well, that's not true. We all know that's shallow and not accurate. So don't define fun as necessarily spending. So let's go throw the Frisbee in the park. That's fun. The one we've already got. You don't go buy one. The Frisbee. Okay? And whatever. I don't care, but... You know, is you know, but we define fun as I want to go on a cruise, you know, and no, you can't do that. You're broke and $80,000 in debt. If that's what you're talking about, no. But if you're talking about I'm going
4: to
3: finally.
4: Well, that's where you have to get creative, because I do know, yeah, you know, have fun is it's you know, okay go, to it's have going a, to the movies. It's going to the zoo with the kid. Like all of this costs money to go and do experiences or to go do something for a lot of things. But what you're saying is exactly right. Find the joy in life. Like when you can do that, contentment starts to build and that gets magnified as you build wealth too, which is an amazing characteristic to have. So yeah, what are the things that you can do? Is it game night, you know, as a family? Is it going on walks? Like go do something. Go live your life and have a great life. It doesn't have to cost a lot.
3: Yeah. I mean, think about families that lived in a time when you could not purchase fun. I mean, you were stuck with family Monopoly. You had to play Monopoly with your family. That was the only thing you could do. Because, I mean, jigsaw puzzles, you were stuck with that. Remember COVID, when you were stuck in there with your family and you couldn't do anything? Because people found a way to spend money then anyway.
4: Yeah, I think online shopping went up.
3: Stacks of wine bottles outside their doorway. But, yeah. But anyway, yeah. So, but be careful how you

0: to find fun.
1: That's a good point, yeah.
0: Eve is in Memphis. Hi, Eve. How are you?
2: Hello, I'm fine. Thank you for taking my call.
0: Sure. What's up?
2: So, just a bit of background. My husband and I, we have been in education for years, and I mean, our own education, and have followed unpredictable work, moving internationally, and really genuinely not having a savings margin for a lot of our adult life. And so, we don't really have a habit for that. And we're wanting to get on the same page for that. But like, I grew up watching my dad go bankrupt twice from day trading on borrowed house equity. And that makes me scary, wary of risk. And my husband had the opposite background of, you know, growing up pretty humbly and family saving in very, you know, boring savings accounts and bonds. And I feel like now he's going in the opposite direction. Yeah. He's drawn to crypto and IPOs, and he feels like he's older and he's had to wait so long to have the margin to invest that he wants a fast return. And he is reasonable, but like, we're both scientists. We like to see the full picture and get a full understanding. And I feel like I'm lost with trying to figure out everything. And yeah. With his hours, he doesn't have time to like sit down with people.
0: Yeah. So, you know, I think it's a good idea with his hours that he sits down with you and he sits down with people, because he's getting ready to make some huge mistakes.
2: Yeah, I just feel like when I do the research myself, he listens, but like, I'm not confident enough to explain it back to him clearly. He wants it like
0: Let's pretend that we actually could sit down across the table from both of you and say, hey, husband, your parents had it wrong. They never invested. They only saved. You have to invest. Mm-hmm. And by the way, Eve's parents, obviously, had it wrong. They day traded into bankruptcy twice with the home equity, and both of those things are influencing these decisions in a toxic way. And then you add to that, he's decided he's going to be desperate and rash, which, when I'm desperate and rash because it's coming at me, I'm late to the game, so I have to play catch up. I'm going to swing for the fence. I'm going to try to hit home runs only. You're going to strike out. Because as soon as I get that desperate, the way your husband is sounding, I get stupid. And it sounds like he's getting stupid. Crypto's stupid. It's a stupid swing for the fence. Okay? Day trading, stupid. It's a swing for the fence. But also, not investing and instead just saving, like his parents does, is stupid. So, Rachel, your book, we've got to send it to them. Know Yourself, Know Your Money. Because their family of origins are really impacting this.
1: Yeah, of the fear and the motivation of what's going on. But then you got to get beyond that, Eve. And I would want to know from him, like, what is that motivation? Like, I understand that he feels like he doesn't have enough time. But if you guys ran out numbers in an S&P 500 to see where you guys would be, because how old are you all?
2: I'm 40, he's 48.
1: Okay, so I'm just good curious Lord. To say, like, yeah, in the next 20 years, if you did the safe route, get pretty much guaranteed,
0: what
1: are we going to have?
2: So income and, like, net take home right now is about $11,000 a month.
0: Okay, and so what if we put away $2,000 a month?
2: That's what I kind of want to do, and I think he's, like, we need to rerun some numbers of budgets. We've got some money getting freed up now. We have a kid who was in private school who's going to a public high school. You know, so we have margin. I can see the margin coming. We've agreed we're going to save up the emergency fund first.
0: Yeah. Eve, if you put $2,000 a month in just an S&P 500, which is an investment in the stock market, but it's not a day trade and it's not crypto, okay? The average annual rate of return of the stock market in the United States since it began is 11.8%. If it averaged 11% and you put $2,000 away from age 40 to age 67, you'd have $4 million. That's what you should be doing.
2: We have kids to consider about as well. So I think, you know, we haven't been saving for college yet. I think we kind of need we need a relatively succinct way to see what are the investment strategies, what are the ways to do this, and what point we should think about.
0: And that requires sitting down with someone that knows something that you all don't know.
1: Yeah, check out SmartVestor at RamseySolutions.com and sit down with a financial planner who gets excited about watching your money grow, right? They're not anti that kind of thing. They're pro all of that. And look at the big

0: grandparents can set the tone for a lot in a family.
1: For Family Life Blended, here's Ron Deal.
0: Wanda's parents divorced when she was young, which brought many step-siblings and step-parents in and out of her life. 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I think we can all learn a lesson from Wanda's grandparents. An assertive but grace-filled heart can bring healing love to a challenging situation. 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

0: Bill is in Austin, Texas. Hey, Bill, what's up?
1: Hey, Mr. Ramsey and Ms. Cruz, I appreciate you guys taking my call.
0: Sure. How can we help?
1: So I'm trying to get on the same page with my girlfriend here, and we're trying to start saving money. I want to obviously start planning for our future. I think we just can't get on the same page. Every time I bring up finances, it often turns into a confrontation. So I'm just trying to figure out the best way to go about it and show her, you know, what we're looking at financially, because we've really never sat down together and looked at it as a whole. I just want to see what you guys
0: how long have y'all been dating?
1: In mind based on the finances. We've been dating for 2.5 years.
2: Okay, how old are you guys?
1: I'm 26 and she's 28.
2: Okay.
0: Okay, and so when you start talking about, you know, someday when we're married, we're going to combine finances and this is what it looks like, it turns into a confrontation. What does that mean?
1: So basically, like, I obviously want to start planning for our future and stuff like that, and I've told her that, and she doesn't want to obviously take any steps to start planning for our future because we're not married. Now, I know, obviously, you said not to, you know, get into houses and cars and stuff together until you're married, and I've already made that mistake, but I'm trying to show her.
0: Wait. You know, you've already made that mistake. You bought a house together?
1: Yeah, so I work for a home builder.
0: I don't care. You bought a house together. Make sure I understand what you're saying.
1: Yes, sir.
0: And you bought cars together.
1: I own mine outright, and then I'm on hers as well.
0: Yeah. So you're shocked that this woman doesn't want to talk to you about money anymore until you marry her. Of course she doesn't.
1: Well, yeah, I just, you know.
0: She's tired of waiting on you.
1: I know. I just want to feel like it's going to be.
0: You bought a house.
1: I think that marriage flips the switch, you know, and then it's like, all right, well, now we have to.
0: You bought a house. That's not like a little small step. Like, this isn't like we shared coupons at Costco. You bought a freaking house, man.
2: Okay, so
0: and Bill, then you bought a car for her, and it's in your name, and she feels insecure about you talking about the future without a ring on her finger. Well, no kidding, dude.
1: Yeah.
0: This is you.
1: Yeah, I've been thinking about, you know, yeah, I know. I've been thinking about, obviously, marriage and stuff. It just scares me because I'm like,
0: you
1: I mean,
0: bought a house.
1: We've been basically married, but
0: how do you scared about marriage after you bought a house together?
2: Because a house is not a lifelong commitment. So I know.
1: Yeah, I just don't want to feel like
0: that's the mortgage company
1: going to flip a switch in her, you know, in her mind that, wow, okay, now we're married, now we need to save money. It's like,

0: why aren't we saving money right now?
1: Okay, so is the saving the money the tension point that you're wanting to put money away and she just wants to spend? What is that one of the tension points?
0: Yeah, it's tension point on that. She owes money back to the IRS, so I'm trying to tell her, hey, you know, this can really screw us, you know, in the long run if they start garnishing her wages and everything like that. So, like, we got to get on top of that. She's making minimum payments, but, like, we need to start, you know, taking it more serious. And,
2: okay,
0: you know, I'm trying to...
2: All right, I'm going to quit beating on you. What would I do if I were in your shoes? The two of you need to schedule a meeting with a marriage counselor this week. And I want you to begin pre-marriage counseling and decide if you're going to get married and if you can align enough on your finances in order to spend your life together. And then you either need to pull the plug on this thing and sell the house and the car and go on your merry way, or you need to get married as soon as you can get aligned. And I'm talking a month from now. You're going to make a decision.
0: Okay.
2: Because you're trying to handle all of this while she feels like she's dangling on the end of a hook like a worm over a bass. And
1: because
2: she's tired
1: commit,
2: of it.
1: Because, yeah.
2: She's tired of it. And she doesn't know how to vocalize.
0: I'm trying to show her.
2: You're not in a seat to tell her what to do about anything. You're just the boyfriend.
0: Yeah.
2: So you guys cannot, you know, you can't go. If it's your wife, the two of you can sit down and go, hey, we're going to attack this IRS thing because this is going to screw us. So your statement would be correct then.
1: But
2: you're trying to make
1: a
2: statement from a position of
1: power that you don't
2: have.
1: A
2: seat that you're not sitting in.
1: Yeah.
0: I'm just trying to.
2: I know. You want everybody to be on the same page.
0: I pay for the house and everything. I pay for everything, you know, for the house. I pay for the house. I pay for my car, water, trash, and, you know, everything that comes with the house. I pay for auto insurance.
2: What does she make?
0: I pay for everything.
2: What does she make?
0: So, she makes $3,000 per month, and then she makes commission, depending on, you know, sales that she makes.
2: So, in your pre-marriage counseling, if you're going to go do what I tell you to do, you guys need to sit down and do a mock budget that says if we were married, we would put all of our money on the table, and here's what we would do with our money.
1: Yeah.
2: We would pay the house payment, we'd pay the car payment, we'd pay the IRS, we would eat, and our money would be shared, and we would make decisions together that are wise and going forward. But you're starting to resent her for not carrying her half of the load, and yet you signed this deal up.
0: Yeah.
2: You made this mess.
1: And Bill, I would also lead with a lot of humility too.
2: Yeah.
1: I feel like, you know, you're pointing at her, you're going to screw this up if you're just doing minimum payments, and it felt a little, I understand what you're saying. You have an urgency, but the urgency can come off as very shameful and down-putting, and you have it figured out and she doesn't. And do you know what I mean? Like the emotional intelligence of, I think, a healthy marriage is both sitting down and be like, okay, what's your desire? Here's my desire.
2: Yep.
1: Here's what I'm thinking. Here's the story that I've made up in my head, Bill, is that you think I suck with money and I have to get this right for you to marry me to make me worthy of marriage. Am I not worthy now? I don't know. Like, there could be so many things attached to this. And you gotta walk through all of that.
2: Yeah.
1: I would, before you get married.
2: So I would go to a pre-marriage counselor today. And I would get to the
1: root of it all. Yeah.
2: And let's see if we can get aligned and then very, very quickly get married, or let's start taking this thing apart.
1: Because if I'm her, my car is attached to this guy.
2: Yep.
1: My home is attached to this guy.
2: Yep.
1: I make $3,000 a month.
2: Yep.
1: And here he is.
2: And I owe the IRS.
1: Here he is telling me what I need to be doing.
2: After he signed me up for all this, he still resents me because he has to pay for everything.
1: Yep. And I don't know. There would be a lot, I think, there that she may not even realize. I don't know. But,
2: she feels hung out to dry. You know, and no, she don't want to talk about the future with you because the present with you sucks. Of course not. I mean, it's not good.
1: But it's all good intentions.
2: No.
1: But Bill is trying. I hear you, Bill. Like, because we have some people that they're so hardcore with, I mean, obviously not our principals because he went and bought a house and but like, people are so good. I mean, their motivation is good. If like, I want to save money, I want to be responsible, and I want these things, but you end up coming off very unattractive, very controlling, kind of shameful.
2: When you do it out of order, particularly.
1: Yeah. So there has to be a lot of humility in this. Yeah. And you guys need to get on the same page. And she's going

0: to be different than you too, Bill, when it comes to money. She might be a spender always, and you may be the saver always, and that is the dynamic, which is beautiful. And in marriage, you need each other, so that's a good thing. She doesn't need to turn into you, but she does need to be a responsible adult too. So I hear that side of it. Oh man, Bill, yeah, put a ring on it. If she's the one,
1: the only shot you've got at this is not continuing like it is. And it's not just go get married this weekend either, because you've got a mess. You don't know what you're getting into. So you guys need to get some good coaching, some good counseling from a good marriage counselor, and settle in and get married very quickly as soon as you can.
0: Yeah, make a decision. Align you guys are 26 and 27. And so,
1: because she's dangling on the end of a hook and she's tired of it. I promise you that's what's going on. I promise you. And, you know, that's the way it is. Open phones at 888-825-5225.

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1: I lived growing up and then even into my college years in this like seesaw of on good days when I didn't cuss or do anything. Oh, I am going to heaven.
2: Yes.
1: And then on bad days, I'm going to bust tail wide open, like, which is crazy.
3: Welcome to Family Life Today, where we want to help you pursue the relationships that matter most. I'm Dave Wilson.
2: And I'm Ann Wilson. And you can find us at familylifetoday.com. This is Family Life Today. Well, this is fun today. I'm pretty excited to have...
3: Because we're on a couch? That's what it is?
2: Yeah, that's fun. Different and fun. But we have Portia Collins with us. And just, I know that today's going to be a great day. Because Portia, you're here.
1: I am so excited to be here. And I love the setup. This is beautiful.
2: It is, right?
1: I feel really comfortable.
2: I know. And it looks like you were made to be in this setup with your colors. It's perfect.
1: What is that? Providence?
2: That's yes, always... it's Providence. You're
3: well,
2: right.
3: You know, as we are studying you... We found out some unique things about you. Two I want to ask you about.
1: Okay.
3: Gamer, Marvel movies.
1: Yes.
3: You pick.
2: Start with the gamer. Because you also say that you're a Bible nerd.
1: I am.
2: So the gamer, the Bible nerd, do those go together? What do you think?
1: Sometimes, yeah. Because I am, if I'm playing solo, sometimes I will be listening to the Bible while I'm playing.
2: When really? Did that start? How old were you when you started gaming?
1: I started gaming. I probably was maybe 7 or 8. My mom introduced me to gaming.
3: What?
1: So my mom is
3: Most
1: a gamer.
3: Parents are saying
1: still,
3: no.
1: Still today, my mom is still a gamer.
2: Come on.
1: Like she's at home at my house now holding down the fort with my husband. And she is likely going to be playing my PlayStation at some point.
2: Okay, who's
1: today.
2: Better? Who wins
1: me.
2: Between? Who's your favorite Marvel character, superhero?
1: Okay, so this is like a tricky answer because I really, really like Thor, but like that, I feel like that's the default answer. Everybody's like, yes, Odin's son, Thor. But actually, it's Doctor Strange.
2: Oh,
3: really?
2: See, that's pretty unusual. There's a lot of power there, though.
1: Yeah, I like Doctor Strange is so cool. And then like his origin story and all of that. You really kind of see him go from being like super arrogant to like way more humble and relatable. So yeah, Doctor Strange.
3: Who's yours?
2: You know, Thor can be a little more self-centered at the beginning.
1: Yes.
2: But you know who is the most self-centered was Iron Man.
1: Yes.
2: I think I'd pick Iron Man.
1: Okay. That's a good
2: because
1: one.
3: You can't. That's mine.
2: Because he's a genius.
3: You can't
2: he's
3: pick Iron
2: like
3: Man.
2: He's not like one of the gods, but he's like a genius.
3: I like his humor.
2: You like his humor?
1: Yeah.
2: But
3: and,
2: I also,
3: he wants to help. He's always saving
2: and
3: people.
2: He was selfish at first, but at the end, he
1: it
2: made
1: changed.
2: The ultimate,
1: right. We, yep.
2: The
1: we
2: ultimate sacrifice.
1: Yes, he did.
3: Is this what we're going to talk about all day?
2: Maybe.
1: I could. I love Marvel.
2: Okay.
1: Movies. I've seen all of them.
2: So have I.
1: Of course.
2: High five.
3: All right. So talk about Bible nerd. We're going to talk about your book about the book of Galatians.
1: Yeah.
3: How did this start? Were you always
1: a Bible nerd?
3: Yeah.
1: No, I was not. So I grew up going to church. My grandmother was the pianist and my mother was the organist of my childhood church. And so church culture, particularly like Black church culture, was something that I was very familiar with. We were always at church because if the musicians are there, then
3: you're there.
1: You know, exactly.
3: Sure.
1: And so I was always there. I grew up with an understanding of like parts of who Christ was, but not a full understanding of that. And so my understanding of the gospel was that Jesus had cleared the plate. Mm. And it was like, in my mind, it was like, okay, now it's time for me to put something back on the plate. So I lived growing up and then even into my college years in this like seesaw of on good days when I didn't cuss.

0: or do anything, oh, I am going to heaven. Yes. And then on bad days, I'm going to bust tail wide open, like, which is crazy. Like, even like, we know in scripture, it talks about a double-minded man is unstable in all his ways. And that's exactly what I was. I was so, I had such a warped understanding.
1: And probably fearful.
0: Yes, 100% fearful.
2: I mean, that's a lot. I think a lot of American
0: 100%
1: majority.
2: Maybe it's true everywhere in the world, but I know here, I felt the same way.
0: Yes. But the book of Galatians is where my life changed. And so I grew up, like I said, had this understanding. I knew of God, I knew of Jesus, but I didn't really understand what Christ, like what the work of salvation was. And so when I got to college, I was a religious girl, but it's like, as soon as you get from under the thumb of your mama and your grandmama, you just start doing whatever you think you're big and bad enough to do. And that was me. And so I got to college. And the crazy thing was, outwardly, I had this outward persona of, I was a president scholar. I graduated, you know, summa cum laude, student government association, all these outward things. It's like, oh, she's great.
1: Yeah.
0: But,
1: and she's got it all together.
0: Yeah. And she's got it all together. But you pull the curtain back a little bit, and I was hot mess. I was a hot mess. And God.
2: What did the hot mess look like?
0: Oh my God.
2: I want the dirt.
0: You want the dirt. Yeah. Seriously. And I'm real about keeping it. I mean, let's just be honest, like fornicating, like just living by the beat of my own drum, you know, in relationships that I had no business being in. I was the God of my life, you know, and there were times when I felt justified in that because I had this outward persona of like, I'm checking the boxes. But inwardly, I was struggling because I still knew that something in the water ain't clean. And it was really breaking me down.
1: What did you feel?
0: I think what God allowed me to go really come to a place where I had to grapple with my sin. And it was brokenness, despair. Because here's the thing, the point that we end up in with sin is never where we start. And we can't see just how big, bad, and deep it goes. And
2: it always takes you farther than you wanted to go.
1: So you had probably guilt and shame along with
0: 100%.
1: That too.
0: That's why, 100%. And so once I got to that point where I was, there was so much guilt, so much shame, it felt like my good stuff was no longer outweighing my bad stuff. I lost it. I was so broken. I remember honestly feeling like my life was not worth living anymore.
1: Wow. Ooh. Was this your freshman year?
0: No. So this was after I graduated. So I went all the way through college.
1: So you're just partying hard.
0: So yes. And still making good grades, doing all these things. Yeah. And after I graduated, I hit the real world. And so the same school that I graduated from, I actually, my first big girl job was there. I was an admissions counselor.
1: Oh.
0: And that's when it's like life hit me in the face. Like I'm paying bills. I got an apartment. Now all my friends, all of us are scattered across the country. Mm. All of the things that I felt like I was using to hide or even not let my mind go to the reality of what my life was, it was gone.
1: And like I had stripped.
0: Yes.
1: And I felt lonely.
0: 100%. Lonely, broken. What is my life? Confused. All of these things. And so I went back to a fundamental principle that I learned as a church girl. Read your Bible. Pray. I'm desperate. Lord, I'm broken. I'm just going to read my Bible and pray.
1: Your kids are fighting again.
3: Yep.
1: Somebody spilled something sticky.
3: Yep.
1: The coffee's cold. And suddenly, you're angry before 9 a.m.
3: Uh-huh.
1: If you've ever wondered, why do I keep reacting this way? You're not alone.
2: And you forgot there's poop everywhere. So here's the deal. We've got author and mom of four, Janelle Breitenstein. She did a 5-session video series designed just for you moms to help you get to the root of your anger. Mm. And let me tell you, Janelle has brutal honesty, humor, biblical truth, and practical help. And she explores triggers, fears, and whether anger can ever be godly and why our kids bring out so much in us.
1: We all need this. So sign up free at familylife.com/momanger.
2: Isn't it interesting how we never want to be where you were? Lonely, at the end of the

0: rope. Mm-hmm. And yet it's the most beautiful place because it's when we finally look up.
1: Yes.
0: It's like everything else that we've looked toward is like, it's empty. It's not fulfilling me. There's got to be something else. And there you go back to your roots.
1: Yes. And I didn't even know what I was doing. So this just shows the sovereignty of God and how he works through things. Because I was just going back to, it was like, I needed hope. And I was like, okay, this is the only place that I know because ain't nothing else giving it to me. Right. My job is not giving it to me. My relationship, none of that. And so I go back and I just started every night when I would get off work from my big girl job, I would read scripture.
2: Did you pray?
1: Yes, I would pray.
2: Had you been to a point of repentance at that point or were you just kind of praying?
1: I definitely think I was at a point of repentance because I had already started cutting off things that I was like, I don't want this.
2: Yeah.
1: Lord, whatever you don't want from me, I don't want from myself. And so I had reached that point. Yeah. It was like almost like finally coming out of the hole, out of that sunken place. And so, like I said, I'm reading scripture. I remember being so hungry and even things that I didn't understand. Like I remember during the work hours, I would, as I'm working, I would be listening to sermons like from John Piper and Tim Keller and I feel like I cut my teeth on the New Living Translation because I grew up King James Version and couldn't understand who speaks Old English. None of us. And I remember seeing some YouTuber or somebody say, talking about, you know, get a Bible that you understand. And so I got a Life Application study Bible.
2: That's my NLT. I love that one.
1: Yeah, but NLT. And I would read every evening and the notes in it were so good. And so this particular evening, I decided to read Galatians for no other reason other than it was six chapters and I knew that I could finish it in one sitting.
0: That's why I was wondering, why Galatians?
2: That's the only thing.
1: But this was, like, I'm telling you, this is the providence of God. Yeah. Yes. Because I picked this just like I had been hearing people say, read scripture in context, you know, start from the beginning. I was like, oh, this is six chapters. I can definitely read this one tonight in one sitting. I tell you, hand up, when I finished, my face was to the floor. I was like laying on the floor weeping because for the first time ever, I truly understood the gospel. It was as if a weight had been lifted from me because I finally understood that Jesus doesn't just clear the plate. He is the plate. He puts it all on the plate.
0: You got all that in one Galatians.
2: That is God. Because I was like, how'd she get it? Like Galatians? How's she on the floor with Galatians? That's it.
1: 100%. And then from there, I just kept drilling in. Like the book gripped me so much that I feel like I spent the next 10 years of all the books in scripture, I know I would reread Galatians over and over and study it more. And it became more profound. Mm. But that very first reading was like, I saw it so clearly. Like, I am not justified by all this stuff. Like, Jesus justifies me, period. Like, and if you really read the book of Galatians, Paul is making that so clear. His whole, the first half is just like a case study on this work is Christ. Mm. There's nothing that you can add to it or take away.
0: Well, I mean, and he keeps us, you know, better than anybody. You wrote a book on it.
1: Yeah.
0: But I mean, again, as we were getting ready to interview you, I'm like, I got to read Galatians again. I was in seminary. I studied it. I studied it in the Greek, but it's been a long time. And I'm reading it yesterday. And Paul from the first verse is hammering these people.
1: Hammering.
0: Like, what are you doing? You've added. So is that something that really got your attention?
1: Like, it was like he was talking to me. Yeah. And maybe because I was reading the New Living Translation that it felt more clearer. Because prior to that, I'd been reading, like I said, King James Version. But it was as if
2: fresh too.
1: Yes. Like, it was like he was talking to me. Like, girl, you are out here and you are trying to add. You're vacillating from legalism to lawlessness. Either you're living in a way where you feel like you're just justifying yourself through your good grades and your job and who your mom and them is and
0: what
1: all
0: you're
1: of
0: not
1: this.
0: Doing anymore.
2: Yeah. Read that in the Bible. Like when you, like parts of it, like just take us to the scriptures of what you read. Look at your beat up little Bible.
1: I know,
2: there.
1: Isn't it? That's cute. It is
2: that an NLT version?
1: This one is an ESV.
2: Okay.
1: So as I grew into being more of a Bible nerd,
2: yes.
1: I started exploring

0: talk about this. Yes. So first and foremost, God's word is God's word. And also, there aren't many of us out here reading Greek, Hebrew, or Aramaic. Right. As the original manuscript,
1: like I always do.
0: Yeah. Oh, I know. Yeah. You're fancy. Yeah. So I always tell people,
1: I don't, just in case you're wondering,
0: if you're not, you know, there's no reason to feel like, well, I got to read the King James Version because that's how it was written. Actually, no, it was written in Greek, Hebrew, Aramaic. So if you're reading anything other than those things, then you're not reading in the original languages. Mm. So that kind of gives us a little bit of humility to start with in picking our translations. And then from there, my advice is always, if you are new, like, to Bible study, I personally think that you need to get the easiest translation that you can understand to start. And then from there, you can, you know, move to word for word translations.
2: But Portia, I will say, I remember I was 16 when I surrendered my life to Jesus, and I didn't grow up in a church. I had tried to read it, like, this thing doesn't even make sense, before I was a believer. And when I was a believer, when I had first started reading it, I'm like, are you kidding me?
0: Yes.
2: This is unbelievable.
0: Oh, 100%. That's exactly how I feel. I was like, I've been in church all these years and just could not see it, you know, and I knew I had such a disjointed view of scripture. Yeah. And so I could cherry pick and I could quote John 3:16 if somebody asked me, well, you know, what is the gospel? And I'm quoting John 3:16, but when God really showed me, like, the fullness of his word, and even now, like, at the big age or little age of 38 now, I know I still don't have all of it, but there's so much there now that was not there before.
2: So rich.
0: And and I never get tired of it.
2: Me neither.
0: It never gets old.
2: I'm on year 20 of reading the Bible through every year. And every year I'm like, are you kidding me? I never saw this before. It just keeps getting better and richer.
1: 100%. Yeah, and I'll add this because I want you to jump into it. But think about this. If you want a great marriage, this is your foundation.
0: 100%.
1: What would happen if you and your wife, you and your husband, and if they won't, you do it. But it's like, what if we build our life on the word of God? Amen. It's going to change your marriage. It's going to change your legacy.
0: Amen.
1: All right, enough of that.
2: Yeah, let's
1: where do you want to go?
0: This is going to be very interesting, but this is...
1: Everybody expects you to go to Galatians 2:20.
0: No, I'm going to Galatians 3. I'm going to Galatians 3 when Paul is 100% not pulling his punches. And he says, oh, foolish Galatians, who has bewitched you? Which is interesting because I didn't know this, but as I've studied more and more, this word bewitched, you don't see it mentioned anywhere else.
2: Yeah, I can't remember hearing that anywhere.
0: It is not. It's not mentioned anywhere else. I know specifically in the New Testament, but I definitely don't think anywhere else. So he's using some language where he's like, y'all are crazy, okay? Who has bewitched you?
2: You should do your own version.
0: I know. People say this all the time, the Portia Bible. Portia version, the PSV. But he's saying, oh, foolish Galatians, who has bewitched you? It was before your eyes that Jesus Christ was publicly portrayed as crucified. Let me ask you only this. Did you receive the Spirit by works of the law or by hearing with faith? Are you so foolish, having begun by the Spirit, are you now being perfected by the flesh? I wish I had my NLT because it sounds even plainer in the NLT, but it's like he's saying it like, are you crazy? Like, did you actually work or make yourself have the Spirit, the work that, like, did you do this? Are you now trying to, like, perfect? And I think that word perfected hit me too, because hi, I'm Portia and I'm a recovering perfectionist. And so when I read this, I'm like, this is me. He is talking to me and I am foolish and I have been bewitched.
1: I mean, here's the NLT.
0: Read it.
1: Foolish Galatians, who has cast an evil spell on you? For the meaning of Jesus Christ's death was made as clear to you as if you had seen a picture of his death on the cross.
0: Yes.
1: Let me ask you this one question. Did you receive the Holy Spirit by obeying the law of Moses? Of course not. You received the Spirit because you believed the message you heard about Christ.
0: Yes.
2: What did that
0: word
2: say to you?
0: Believe, it was like, okay. And then I start reconciling.

0: things that I knew, like John 3:16, like we don't see anything else in there. It says whosoever believes. And so I'm thinking, and like, you got to take all this, the totality of this book in, because as I'm reading this, it's almost as if Paul is anticipating what questions are arising as he's saying this. Yeah. So even as I was reading this at the time, I'm saying, okay, so all it is, I believe in Christ, what he has done, his work on the cross is sufficient, and I am saved. Then it's like, now what? And then Paul says, I got your now what. Now, this is how you live in light of that. Not because you're doing anything to save yourself. It's because of your salvation that you now live in a way that pleases God, that glorifies God. That really was the way that he intended.
1: I mean, the amazing thing about what Paul's writing to the Galatians is he could say the exact same thing to us today.
0: Absolutely. 100%.
1: We are bewitched.
0: Yes. We do it today.
1: In the church.
0: Yes, in ministry. Yeah. Even now, I recently just wrote a blog on my Substack, and the title of it is I'm Not That Great. And the reason why I wrote it, because I realized how much I still, even now, struggle with perfectionism and how particularly that is exposed when there are areas where I realize I'm not that great, that I can be forgetful, that I can miss, that I'm not always operating in this sense of excellence. Even though I want to, there are moments when, I mean,
2: we're just human.
0: Yes, my humanness is exposed. And in those moments, it has been such a hit that I've even struggled. Like, did I really hear you clearly, God? Yeah. And God is constantly showing me, girl, you're not putting anything on this plate. Yeah, you missed the mark on this.
2: Yeah.
0: But guess what? I'm Jesus.
2: That's a good reminder, too.
0: And I need it because, like I said, especially when you have a type A personality, you are like high functioning, overachiever, always want to make, love it when people is like, great job, Portia, you came through
2: for us.
0: And when you have a moment when somebody's like, you didn't come through for us this time. You missed it this time. I cannot take that and then begin to let that inform my identity.
2: Yes.
0: Christ informs my identity.
1: I mean, so much of Galatians is about identity in Christ. We'll get into that tomorrow. In fact, teaser for tomorrow.
0: Yeah.
1: Give us one thought on, you're a mom, you're a wife. Is there a thought based on everything you've just talked about that informs you as a woman of God and as a wife or as a mom?
2: Don't answer it.
1: No. Just tease us.
0: Tease us. Like, now, you know, I'm not a lady of few words.
2: I think the teaser. The question is,
0: I would say freedom.
1: Okay.
0: That would be the teaser. Freedom in my role as a wife. Freedom in my role as a mom. Freedom, like.
1: All right, that's enough.
0: All right. Okay.
2: Because that's a good one. Because we don't always associate freedom with being a mom or a wife. So
1: or a dad or a husband.
2: Yeah, that's really good.
1: And so we're going to hit that tomorrow. And by the way, her 8-week Bible study is called Finding Freedom.
0: Yeah.
1: And you can get it at familylifetoday.com. 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But tomorrow we're going to take that concept, this book of Galatians, and say, okay, how's it impact marriage, family, legacy?
0: Yeah.
1: It's going to be a good day.
2: All right, let me just say this. We know life is full of challenges, and families today need biblical truth more than ever. Isn't that true?
1: That is true.
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4: 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Current conditions in high level, partly cloudy, 15, wind from the southeast,

0: 11 kilometers an hour. For Fort Vermilion, 15, wind from the east-southeast at 4 kilometers an hour. For La Crete, 15. For Garden River, 14, wind calm. And finally, Fort Chipewyan, clear, 17, wind from the east-southeast at 11 kilometers an hour. This has been your local weather update here on CIM Radio.
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1: Matthew 7:1. Do not judge, or you too will be judged. This was a serious problem in first century Judaism when so many people were trying to live according to Scripture. In addition to the 613 commands in the Old Testament, others were added by way of tradition. Those who kept them best felt good about themselves and enjoyed looking down on others. Jesus said, "Do not judge, or you too will be judged." This doesn't mean we shouldn't talk about sin or distinguish right from wrong. Jesus did this all the time. But, like Jesus, we must uphold God's word without becoming judgmental. It isn't very difficult once you know how. Whenever you see rudeness in others, repent of the same in yourself. Whenever you see immodesty in others, repent of the same in yourself.

0: Whenever you see arrogance in others, repent of the same in yourself. Jesus said, "Why do you look at the speck of sawdust in your brother's eye and pay no attention to the plank in your own eye?" Matthew 7:3. God may even be bringing these people across your path to remind you of your own faults. If you had the same DNA and background, you'd likely behave the same way. We should apply God's word to ourselves before applying it to others. This will help us not to be judgmental.
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0: every day something happens and we hear explosions, and you never know if you'll have another day or not.
1: Maria Tukhachuk lives in Ukraine. When the war broke out, she and her family had an hour to leave before their city would be occupied by Russian forces.
0: We had just like two t-shirts, two pairs of jeans each, just documents, kids, that's all.
1: In spite of the difficulties brought by the war, Maria has an inner peace. 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

People think it's no good to ask questions. They only sow the seeds of doubt. But the more that I find injustice, the more questions fill my mouth. Like, why is the church so defensive?

I see you down at the filling station, and I saw you walking on the factory floor. I saw you in prison with the drug addicts and with the handicapped children in the hospital wards. I don't see you on the stage that much. 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

0: This is Carter Conlon. Today I want to remind you that Jesus could not carry the cross to Calvary in his physical strength alone. God sent Simon of Cyrene to help him to finish the journey. If the Son of God needed strength beyond himself, then so do we. The call to take up the cross is not a call to self-powered endurance. It's an invitation to dependence. 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
2: Only once in my life have I been to a wedding, as father of the bride. I now know why people cry at weddings. There's no real job description for the father of the bride. You stand around faking patience and bravery, telling fibs like, "I'd love to buy that dress for you, sweetie, and no problem, I'll just write a check." All the while, you have as much control of your emotions as a Brazilian soccer fan. You smile when it makes no sense, choke back unsolicited advice, and wipe tears when she says, "Let's go for one last walk. Tomorrow I change my name." The truth is, she's had you wrapped around her pinky for 22 years, and suddenly, this stunningly gorgeous gal takes your arm and pulls you down the aisle. The minister talks, but you don't hear him. You're too busy staring daggers at the boy you've been trying to keep on curfew for months. Does anyone have reason these two should not be joined? Me! I have 300 reasons! But you exercise your right to remain silent and sit beside your wife, who is dabbing her eyes with a beach towel. "I'll tell you why people cry at weddings," you whisper. "They haven't slept for 3 days." Rachel stands there looking like an opportunity missed by Rembrandt, and I start dabbing too. "Jordan Matthew, I promise to put Jesus first in our marriage, to love him more than I love you, for only then can I truly show you love. I promise to make you laugh often and to be faithful, to make home a place you run to and want to stay. I will care for you, be your helpmate, encourage you and stand by you no matter what. I give my heart to you to guard and protect. I love you." Behind us sits Bill, as faithful a saint as I know. 34 years ago today, he vowed to be true to my wife's sister. 9 years later, Huntington's disease arrived and the terrifying ride to the nursing home began. He has lived that vow. At the reception, my voice quivers and I'm thankful for notes. "My darling Rachel, we've been praying for this day for 22 years. Not because we wanted to get rid of you, but because we wanted to see you happy and hanging on to a guy who is head over heels in love with you. I don't think of this as losing a daughter. I think of it as

0: paying to lose a daughter. You're worth every penny. Sadly, no one takes pennies. They want 20s and 100s. When you were small, I tucked you in with butterfly kisses, a nose rub, fluttering eyelashes. I said, I love you, Rachel. Love you too, Daddy. Remember, Jordan, I loved her first. Your friend Simone asked if I was going to cry walking you down the aisle. I told her if I did, it would be because I was about to hand the Mona Lisa to a 300-pound orangutan. She laughed because she knows that Jordan is anything but. He's only 200 pounds. Seriously, we love you, Jordan. Thanks to both of you for not opening your Christmas presents in September. Like you, Ramona and I didn't share a pillow until our wedding night, but we've needed God's grace every day since. Years ago, we memorized Psalm 48:14. This God will be our God forever and ever. He will be our guide even unto death. He'll be with you too. We thank God for you both. We'll be cheering and praying, and the fridge will always be stocked. My parents passed along many great family traditions. For instance, they went along on all of their children's honeymoons. So we cannot wait to spend the next 2 weeks with you in Thompson, Manitoba. And to all of you, my friends, who are about to partake in this incredible six-course meal, I want you to know that we are enrolled in the gift registry at First National Bank.
1: 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We'd love to hear your story. 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Laugh Again, truth bringing laughter to life.
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3: warning for Garden River and Fort Chipewyan. Current conditions, high level, partly cloudy, 15, wind from the southeast at 11 kilometers an hour. Taking a look at Fort Vermilion, 15, wind from the east-southeast at 4 kilometers an hour. Taking a look at La Crete, 15, in Garden River, 14, wind calm. And Fort Chipewyan, clear, 17, wind from the east-southeast at 11 kilometers an hour. This has been your local weather update here on CIM Radio.
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0: Do you seek to have a clear conscience before God and before others? In Acts 24:16, the Apostle Paul says, I always take pain to have a clear conscience toward both man and God. Paul's like, listen, this is my spiritual exercise. I pay close attention to having a clear conscience. I strive at it. You see, Paul understood the value of a clear conscience, and he understood the consequences of not having a clear conscience. When we live with unconfessed sin, it affects our health, it robs our joy, steals our victory, and destroys our witness. Is there something doubtful that you've been involved in that you need to confess and make right with God? Is there a broken or strained relationship that you have with someone that you can humble yourself and contact them and seek to make things right? Whatever God is saying to you right now, will you make things right with Him and right with others? I'm Shane Black, Revivalist of Life Action Ministries for OneCry.com.
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3: Hi, this is Mandy, and you're listening to CIM Radio. Psalms 148, 1 and 2 says, Praise the Lord. Praise the Lord from the heavens. Praise Him in the heights above. Praise Him, all His angels. Praise Him, all His heavenly hosts.

One of the most amazing scientific advances in my lifetime has been those great space shuttle flights, especially back when they were first getting started. Man, we got to hear space news on a regular basis and watch those dramatic launches. And we'd hear conversations from space, and we still do from the space station. And hey, it looks like we're getting back into the moon business too. You know, you could hear the familiar sound of the conversation between the NASA Mission Control Center and the astronauts up there. And the space day would begin with a wake-up song from Houston. They'd play something that would say, "Good morning!" And then they would communicate back and forth all day long. Of course, they were in constant communication. When you're living in an environment where so much could go wrong, well, that's real important to do that. Well, I'm Ron Hutchcraft, and I want to have a word with you today about not just when there's trouble. Now, our word for today from the Word of God, we're in Isaiah chapter 30. I'll begin at verse 1. "Woe to the obstinate children, declares the Lord. Who are those? Those who carry out plans that are not mine, forming an alliance, but not by my spirit, heaping sin upon sin, who go down to Egypt without consulting me, who look for help to Pharaoh's protection, to Egypt's shade for refuge. But Pharaoh's protection will be to your shame. Everyone will be put to shame because of a people useless to them who bring neither help nor advantage, but only shame and disgrace." Man, this is a description of God's people off course because they're on their own. They've made some plans. They've made some alliances. They've asked for some help. But it's only going to lead to shame and disgrace. Why? Are they off course? Well, he said they planned not by my spirit. They've gone ahead, quote, without consulting me. Now imagine if our astronauts had only communicated with Mission Control at launch time. And then as soon as they were safely up, they went off and did what they pleased. No input all day from the data that they have at Mission Control. Well, that would be dumb, if not disaster. And then the only other time they would contact Mission Control was when a crisis developed. I could just imagine Houston coming back and saying, "Well, if you'd been in touch with us all along, there might not have been a crisis. Or we could have helped you correct it when it was small." You know, I have to say, I've done that so many times in my relationship with my Mission Control. I mean, my Heavenly Father. Have you? I mean, we have a good time talking when we're launching something. And as the day begins, I spend my time with the Lord, and we talk through the issues of that day. And then, of course, I run to Him when trouble develops. But I neglect the points in between sometimes. I tend to neglect that regular communication throughout the non-crisis details of the day. And that's a big mistake. You know, just stopping for a moment and saying, "Lord, what do you want done here? Which one, Lord? Which way should I go on this? Who's the right person? What's the best way to answer this? What's the best way to solve this?" Listen to those words, those haunting words, where God says, "You've proceeded without consulting me. You're carrying on."

0: All plans that are not mine. We don't mean to. It just happens because we do not stay in close all-day communication when those little choices are being made that make the big choices. Many crises are the result of everyday decisions we make without consulting our commander. We need to consciously practice what Jesus calls abiding in Him, not just visiting. Abiding in Him, like those astronauts, we need to stay in constant contact with Mission Control.
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1: When I'm at a barbecue and spot a bag of original Lay's, I'm known to walk over, grab a couple, and remark, "I love potato chips." When I'm at the same barbecue and I spot my daughter, Sadie Ann, I'm known to run over to her, give her a big hug. She doesn't always appreciate it. I look her straight into the eyes and I say, "I love you, Sadie Ann." Like a potato chip? Of course not. The word love has an extremely wide spectrum of meanings. God is the

0: source of all true, giving, ongoing love. God's love for us is fully expressed by giving His Son, Jesus Christ. God loves us with an everlasting love, and He has commanded us to love one another. Love, then, is what motivates us to bless others in ways that matter here and now and for eternity. This is Andrew Palau.
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1: Some councils are auditing schools and urging a ban on the terms boy and girl.
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5: I'm a Georgia Tech. Hey, guys, I got to ask. There's a bunch of people walking around with yellow headbands. What? Why?
6: Human versus zombies.
5: Alrighty. You want to explain that to me?
6: I would have to say the best game ever. We are trying to make this a Georgia Tech tradition, something that freshmen, even graduate students, can come and enjoy.
5: Dude, I sure hope you're in theater.

0: No, but I have been said I should be an actor.
1: All right, so how do I become a zombie? Why would I choose zombie over human?
0: Because it's a lot more fun, and you don't have to be very paranoid as you walk around campus.
2: You don't choose to just, like, attack them.
0: This okay. is true.
1: Okay, so do I get initiated into the zombie club?
0: Initiation would probably be making the oath of the Om Nom Nom.
1: Give me the oath of the Om Nom Nom.
3: He's making things up.
1: Is he making it up?
3: He's making it up.
1: Well, you're a good maker-upper. Okay, tell me, how do I become a part of the zombie club?
0: Well, you just pretty much got to get tagged and devote your life to eating all humans possible.
1: I see. All right, gentlemen. Appreciate it very much. Zombie on.
0: Thank you.
1: Goodbye.
0: I'm Nom Nom.
1: Oh, God. I don't know if I'd be swearing in zombie. I don't want to necessarily do that. There's a dude eating a sandwich. Let's give it a go, shall we? Young man, keep eating. Don't stop. Keep walking. Can I? Ooh, dude, lots of peanut butter on that sandwich.
4: Yeah, that's good.
1: Rock on. Can I talk to you on the radio while you're eating?
4: Sure.
1: All right. How much protein is in peanut butter?
4: You want tablespoons or grams?
1: Do you know it?
4: No idea.
1: So why'd you ask? You're pulling my leg.
4: I could make a guess and something.
1: I'm going to ask you a philosophical question. Maybe you'd consider it a religious question. You ready?
4: Sure. Can I ask what radio?
1: Yes, Wretched Radio. Read my shirt. We're so big, we've even got shirts.
4: Awesome.
1: Because nobody else could make shirts like this.
4: Is it like a talk radio? Or
1: yes,
4: music?
1: Sir, it is. Nope, talk.
4: What do you guys talk about usually?
1: This stuff.
4: Okay.
1: Here it is. You ready? You can ask God one question. What is it?
4: When is it over so all these people can stop suffering? Because I believe in God. And
1: suffering's a tough one.
4: And I think there's a lot of people, good people, that are suffering a lot because there's a lot of bad people. God lets bad people make their choices, and so that's part of life. That's part of us having to live here. But I would like to know when they're going to stop suffering.
1: Hmm. Okay, because you don't like suffering.
4: Hi. You know.
1: Do you think that anybody deserves suffering?
4: No, I think lots of people deserve learning. And what I mean by that is lots of people do bad things because they obviously don't understand something about life or about, I don't know.
1: Who's your God?
4: My father. I call him Heavenly Father.
1: Okay. Is he the only God?
4: Yeah.
1: So you are a Christian?
4: I am a Christian.
1: All right.
4: I'm a Mormon, if you must know.
1: I guessed that when you said Father God. Because that's Mormon lingo, correct?
4: Oh, I don't know. I think lots of the Catholic Church calls him Father. I mean, the scriptures
1: yeah,
4: is called
1: no,
4: Father.
1: You're right. But like that, that's kind of... I'm an evangelical, and we've got our own little lingo.
4: Sure, it's a little... I mean, the way we talk about it is different. I think it's the same person, but sure.
1: So do you think that Christians and Mormons believe in the same God?
4: For sure. I think there's only one God.
1: Okay, so it's the same one. How different would my understanding of God need to be from yours for us to be believing in different gods?
4: How different would it need to be?
1: Yeah. Okay, let's say that I believe that God is a big-nosed clown.
4: So here's a question, though. You're saying that then there's different gods. My point is there is only one.
1: Okay.
4: So whether or not we understand him perfectly, and there's lots of different religions that understand him differently, that's fine. But I believe there's one truth. So
1: I agree.
4: I'm right, I don't know. You know. Well,
1: let me try this. I'll qualify it. You are correct. You tagged me, and that's good. Okay. Let's say that I believe Jesus was... I call my God Jesus,
4: sure.
1: But I really think that he appears as Bozo the Clown on a TV show in Chicago. Would I be wrong in my understanding of Jesus?
4: I would think so. And the reason why is because I don't think that matches scripturally what he's done throughout all time in history.
1: Okay. So if I believe in Jesus a different way, mm-hmm. then you, one of us, would be wrong. Correct?
4: Yeah, well, maybe both of us, right? I mean, maybe neither of us are understanding completely what we should.
1: That would be a possibility. Okay, so with that, if I understand Jesus differently enough, there must be a line someplace.
4: Sure.
1: We've identified him being a clown, putting on a TV show in Chicago, is over that line. How's about the line of eternality? The always existence of Jesus. Would that be a big enough distinction between the two of us for one of us to be wrong?
4: Sure.
1: Okay.
4: I think that's an important principle, that he's always existed, yeah.
1: Do you believe that Jesus is always existing?
4: Yeah.
1: That's not Mormon doctrine.
4: Yes, it is.
1: Jesus is created from the Father.
4: No, we believe Jesus always existed. Always, always. Positive. We believe that God has always been, and we believe that Jesus Christ, his son, because that's how scriptures talk about him as his son. Mm-hmm. And
1: do you believe that God was always God?
4: I believe that God was always my father.
1: And was he always God?
4: What do you mean by God? Can you define God for me?
1: Sure, the entity that we're talking about.
4: Yeah, I believe he's always been who he was.
1: Okay,
4: who he is has not changed, ever.

0: so the Mormon statement, help me out then, because this is different. Sure. The Mormon statement that says, as Father now is, we too can be,
1: mm-hmm.
0: indicates that he wasn't always God. He had to attain God's status, so, and now he's created you, and you too can you can attain God-like status.
1: So what I do believe is that we can become like our Father, yes. And I know
0: so
1: the statement you're talking
0: about. Too.
1: I know the statement you're talking about,
0: yes.
1: in terms of the fact that as God once was, man may become. I know the quote very well. Do I understand everything about what God was or where he came from? No, I don't think anybody does, actually. I don't think anybody can tell me, even if you believe he's existed from eternity, what has he been doing for eternity? I don't think anybody can answer that question.
0: So
1: if I can finish, sir.
0: Yes, sir.
1: I would say, though, that I really believe that it makes no sense for a father, a loving father, to send his children to earth for no reason. I believe he sent us here for a schooling, to teach us, to help us learn and grow, and to hopefully, one day, help us become like him, so that he can give us, and you talked about becoming gods. Do I believe that one day we'll be able to create as he creates? If we do what we're supposed to here on earth and learn what we're supposed to, I do. I really okay. believe that.
0: So you know, because you know what you're talking about, that I, as an evangelical, believe something different than
1: sure,
0: you do.
1: Yeah, I know right? that.
0: Do you think I'm wrong?
1: Wrong's a hard statement. I think we have differing opinions.
0: I won't be offended.
1: No, so here's the thing. I've prayed about it. And I felt like the Holy Spirit has come into my heart and told me that these things are true. I can't tell you that you're a liar. I don't believe that. I believe that you believe what you're doing.
0: But you believe I'm wrong. You must. Otherwise, yeah. you believe what I believe.
1: Right? Or I don't know what you believe, right? There's two options.
0: Here's what I believe.
1: Sure.
0: I believe that Jesus was always the Son. God is a Trinitarian God. Father, Son, and Holy Spirit always existed.
1: And
0: always
1: one,
0: always in one God. Three distinct persons.
1: Okay, sure.
0: Father, Son, and Holy Spirit. All equally God.
1: Mm-hmm.
0: Same level. Different roles, but same God. Father, Son, and Holy Spirit. Okay? Jesus Christ came to this earth not to make it possible for us to get to heaven, but to secure heaven for us by dying on a cross. And if we'll repent and put our trust in him, he will forgive us completely. Ephesians 2:8-9, by grace we are saved through faith, and that not of ourselves. It's the gift of God, not of works, so that nobody can boast.
1: Sure. But you know, the interesting thing is that I think this is the big difference, and I know this difference, is that we believe in grace. I believe that there's nothing I can do in this life that will save me. Nothing. In the end, it's like a little kid who can put together a few cents to buy a bike.
0: Do your best, Jesus does the rest.
1: And that's exactly it. But okay. the scriptures are very clear as well that
0: okay,
1: they
0: hold
1: say...
0: On, hold on one second. I want to make just one point.
1: Faith without works is dead.
0: Okay. Right. But I don't believe that same thing.
1: Okay.
0: I think everything that I do is bad, and Jesus has done it all. Not the rest. He's done it all.
1: Sure.
0: Okay. And we have a different understanding about Jesus. So one of us is wrong.
1: Yeah, I think you're right.
0: Now, if I'm wrong about this, I don't beat my children. I take care of my family, and I pay my taxes.
1: I agree.
0: If I died, and I'm wrong, I've done my best, and Jesus will do the rest. I'm in pretty good shape. I don't know if I'll go to celestial, or terrestrial, but I'll be in pretty good shape.
1: Yeah.
0: Okay? If you die, and you're wrong, and your understanding of Jesus is wrong, and you have been trying to contribute to salvation, or your understanding of Jesus is different than the one that I believe the Bible presents, because you have a wrong understanding, you would be in big trouble.
1: Really?
0: You would go to hell because you've been believing in the wrong God.
1: I'm sorry, I don't believe that.
0: Well, you should read First John.
1: Can I explain why?
0: I actually know why. You should read First John and Second.
1: No, why
0: John.
1: I don't agree.
0: I know you don't. But here's what I'm trying to present.
1: I don't think you know
0: why, sir. Well, I'm trying to position it this way. Okay, if Jesus is very clear on how he wants to be understood, not as a created being in any way, shape, or form,
1: I agree.
0: And then it's complete forgiveness of sins.
1: I'm sorry. I agree that he wants to be understood. So go ahead.
0: Rightly. And if you believe in the wrong type of Christ or the wrong Christ, 1 John 2 and 2 John makes it clear you don't have the Father, you don't have forgiveness. If I'm wrong, I'm okay according to your beliefs. If you're wrong, according to my beliefs, you have been worshiping a false God.
1: So for the vast majority of humanity, which would you want it to be? Do you want to damn everybody? Is that what you're saying?
0: It's not what I want. It's what the Bible says.
1: See, I don't agree. I believe
0: well, I know
1: that the
0: you
1: Bible.
0: Don't like
1: well,
0: it.
1: Let me tell. No, let me tell you why. I believe
0: Good,
1: the
0: let
1: Bible.
0: Take, let me take a break. We'll come back. Fair enough. Commercials. How this works.
1: Well, I've got to go, but I would say that. But I believe God loves us, and the damning all his children is not what God is about. So
0: nobody goes to hell.
1: No, I don't believe that. But I believe that God does not want to damn most of his children, and that he will make a way that most of his children will be able to come back to him
0: through
1: Jesus.
0: So when Jesus

0: broad is the through road the that leads to destruction, narrow is the way that leads to life, and few find it. What was he talking about?
1: He's talking about eternal life, which is what we talked about earlier, returning to God's presence.
0: Okay.
1: But that doesn't mean that he hasn't prepared a place. He also says, in my Father's house, there are many mansions.
0: Okay. And so bottom line, if I'm wrong, I'm okay. If you're wrong, big trouble. Fair enough?
1: If you think so.
0: All right.
1: I don't believe that's what those scriptures are saying.
0: I appreciate the chat.
1: Have a wonderful day.
0: Goodbye, my Mormon friend. Goodbye. We'll continue on Witness Wednesday on Wretched Radio.
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5: Books of the Bible. God called the prophet Jonah to preach repentance in Nineveh. Jonah fled, but he could not outrun God. He was cast into the sea and swallowed by a great fish. Jonah repented, and God spared him. Jonah then preached in Nineveh, and they repented. God is compassionate and merciful, and he is calling men from all nations to repentance. This is Wretched Radio with Todd Friel.
0: Terrific. What field of psychology?
6: I'm just a freshman, so I'm not too specific yet.
0: Do you have a certain school that you think is best? A certain way to approach analyzing the human mind that is the most beneficial?
6: I really just started. So
0: just started.
6: I don't know yet.
0: How come you chose that field?
6: I just find it interesting, and I don't like anything else, so
0: that's
6: I have a choice.
0: So what was interesting about it? What do you dig about getting into the human brain?
6: Yeah.
0: You like that?
6: Sounds fun.
0: All right. Do you think that human beings are basically good or basically bad?
6: I think good.
0: Do you think
6: but
0: so?
6: I don't have a lot of evidence to back that up.
0: These people around here are being pretty peaceful. How's that?
6: Yeah, that's good evidence, I guess.
0: On the other hand, if you watch the 10 o'clock news, there's a lot of bad stuff going on.

0: sometimes.
1: Sometimes they
0: don't.
1: And
0: I don't think it's bad if you covet stuff sometimes. I mean, it's hard to not covet stuff.
1: Well, that's an interesting thought. But what if God exists and he's provided everything? Like, for instance, you're wearing a jacket. What kind of jacket are you wearing? What is that?
0: It's a
1: Columbia.
0: I can, like, detach it and it becomes
1: two. It's a good jacket.
0: It's really cool.
1: Okay, but so let's say then you look at my jacket and you covet my jacket. Wouldn't that be, in a way, saying to the God who provided your jacket, I don't think you're a very good provider?
0: I guess so.
1: Okay. Yeah. What about stealing? That's another one of the commandments.
0: Yeah, I don't know. I just think it depends on the situation. Like, if you're really poor, some other guy's really rich. And
1: Have you ever stolen anything?
0: No.
1: Ever?
0: Well, when I was two, I thought these balloons were free, so I took one.
1: Okay, but that doesn't count. That two-year-old who thought balloons were free, like downloading music or something from work or something from your parents.
0: Well, sometimes when a music album is coming out and it's leaked early on the internet, I get it, but then I buy it in real life to make up for it. I'm just kind of like getting it in advance.
1: Okay.
0: It's a technicality.
1: Okay, little more tricky, and we might not be able to wiggle away from this one. What about purity of thought? You know, sexual thoughts, desires, looking at women. Do you ever find yourself having sexual thoughts that are impure?
0: I guess so, but I don't think it matters.
1: No, like, really?
0: Not my fault.
1: Not your fault? Whose fault is it?
0: I mean, it doesn't hurt anyone, so.
1: Well, that's possible. However, do you have a sister by any chance?
0: Uh-huh.
1: Yeah. How would you feel about some guy having dirty thoughts about your sister? You'd probably think the guy wasn't an honorable fellow, right?
0: Yeah, that wouldn't be the best.
1: Yeah, wouldn't be the best. And besides, if God exists, wouldn't it be true that if he doesn't think it's best, then it would be wrong and a very bad thing?
0: No? I guess so.
1: Do you believe in God?
0: I go back and forth.
1: Back and forth? Were you raised in a religious home?
0: My parents are Catholic. They took me to church when I was little. Once I got older, they decided to let me make my own decisions.
1: Kind of abandoned it. And you've decided it's not true?
0: No, I haven't made any hard decisions yet. I'm just kind of thinking about it.
1: Good for you. How old are you?
0: 19.
1: 19 years old. It's good to figure it out when you get, you know, you become a man and start thinking about things for yourself and not just what your parents believe. That's good. Do you know what Christianity is about? Do you know what the basic teaching of Christianity is?
0: Well, I guess it differs from Judaism in that it says that Jesus died for us and, like, we should be happy about that.
1: Why did Jesus die for us? What does the Bible teach about that?
0: Oh, I don't know. Probably should.
1: It's a big question. I mean, if it's the event that really changed time, because we went from B.C. to A.D., it was a pretty big event. Okay, how's about this? Jesus died because you and I are lawbreakers. We break the Ten Commandments. We sin against God. And because he's just, if he gave us what we deserve for being guilty, it would be very bad. Mm-hmm. Because of his standard of perfection, the Ten Commandments, because he's so holy and any violation against his law is a crime against him, he should punish us severely. But he's good, and to save us and to still uphold justice, he sent his son Jesus to take the punishment that you and I deserve so that his goodness could be credited to our account and your badness could be put on him. It could be a great exchange so that you could be forgiven by God and go to heaven to be with him because of what Jesus did on your behalf. That's Christianity. Have you ever heard that before?
0: Yeah, it sounds familiar.
1: Sounds familiar.
0: All this stuff.
1: Kind of vaguely floating around a little bit. Yeah, so I guess the big question would be, is it true? I mean, that would kind of be the big issue, wouldn't it?
0: Mm-hmm.
1: Because if it's false, no big deal. You don't have anything to worry about. But if it's true, and you're like the rest of us, you're a lawbreaker with lustful thoughts, you dishonored your parents when you're little, you lied, perhaps stolen, you covet things, you're angry at people when you shouldn't be, you'd end up in hell. So if it's true, you'd be in hot water. But if it's also true, you could also be forgiven, right?
0: Mm-hmm.
1: So you should figure out if this is true or not, shouldn't you?
0: Yeah, probably.
1: Yeah. You're thinking things through. Good for you. I'm glad you're doing that because...

0: It's a good time to figure things out. But could I encourage you to think about what I just said to you today?
1: I'll think about it.
0: And see if it's true. All right. Before I go, young man, you should know this too. In order to be forgiven by God, did anybody ever tell you what you need to do? At least according to the Bible. Do you know what you have to do to... If forgiveness is available for you, God is willing to forgive you because of what Jesus did. The kindest act of all time. The question is, how do you get forgiven? How do you get that goodness credited to your account?
1: Confession? Prayer?
0: That's a part of it. Yeah, we should talk to God and confess that we are wrong. He's right. I'm wrong. I've sinned against him. I've broken his laws. I've done dirty things. I've done wrong things. And I'm sorry. And we don't go to a man in a box. We go directly to God because Jesus provided a way for us to get to God. And we tell him that we're sorry and we turn from our sins. The word is repentance. We repent and we put our trust in Jesus. And the Bible says if you do that, all of your sins, past, present, and future, completely forgiven, you'll be adopted as God's child, and you'll receive everlasting life because of what Jesus did. That's the good news of the gospel. All the other religions will tell you, work, be good, try really hard, and maybe you'll get reincarnated or you'll go to a better place. The Bible says you can't do good, but you can be forgiven by a very good God, and he will save you by faith alone in Jesus Christ alone. Something to ponder today, eh?
1: Yeah. All right.
0: Hey, you're a gentleman. Can I shake your hand? Don't let me wreck up the get some germs on your bagel. Thanks for the chat, young man. All right. See ya. Goodbye. Sure is a bummer that this is radio. Because I wish you could see people's faces sometimes. Nice young man. But honestly, at the end of the conversation, he looked like he'd been tased. Just jolted and jarred. He's trying to think things through, and it's obvious when you're checking out studies in psychology and understanding how the brain works and how the heart works and how to make things better. Good for him. And if you're listening too, by the way, you're a drive-by, you are scanning by, and you found yourself on this particular channel. If you don't have it figured out, I beg you to consider what you just heard me say. Please consider what I've just shared with you from the Bible. Not me, but from the Bible. That we are not basically good. We are basically bad. We are very, very bad. You know, Michael Jackson understood that. And we need help. If God gives us what we deserve, we are in big trouble. Grace, free, complete, total, available to you if you will come on his terms, not your terms, his terms, not Jesus and not, well, I want my sins forgiven, but I want to keep doing them. You come to him on his terms. Repent. Turn from your sins. Doesn't mean you become perfect, but you have a new attitude. You don't want to sin anymore because that is the stuff that put him on the cross and caused him agony that you might be forgiven. And you put your trust in Jesus Christ. And the Bible promises, unlike every other religion in the world, your sins will be completely forgiven and you will receive everlasting life. And if you don't mind, before we go, got to throw in a line about psychology and this young man trying to figure it out. There's a million psychology systems that tell you how to fix the brain, and I'm telling you, they do not have one study that has proven that psychology heals anybody. Ask a psychologist sometime, and you'll see that look on their face like, I can't believe it. No, this thing is working. We'll continue on Witness Wednesday on Wretched Radio.
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1: Air quality
0: warning for Garden River and for Chipewyan. Current conditions for high level mist 14, wind from the southeast at 11 kilometers an hour. For Fort Vermilion 15, wind from the east southeast at 4 kilometers an hour. In Garden River 12, wind calm. And for Chipewyan, clear 20, wind from the south southeast at 11 kilometers an hour. This has been your local weather update here on CIM Radio.
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3: This is Max Licato. The anxious heart says, there's trouble out there, so you don't sleep well. You don't laugh often. Misfortune lurks. It's just a matter of time. As a result, you're anxious. How can this be? Our cars are safer than ever. We regulate food and water and electricity. Yet, if worry were an Olympic event, we'd win the gold medal. Well, keep in mind that anxiety is not a sin, it's an emotion. It can, however, lead to sinful behavior. And when we numb our fears with six-packs or food binges, when we peddle our fears to anyone who'll buy them, we're sinning. Jesus gave this word, be careful, or your hearts will be weighed down with the anxieties of life. God made you for more than a life of angst and mind-splitting worry. He has a new chapter for your life, and He is ready to write it. This is Max Licato.
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5: 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We believe it's by Christ. They believe it is through your own self-righteousness. That's a terrible slander against Rome, because Rome always had said that justification requires faith and the grace of God and the work of Jesus Christ. Where the dispute became so serious was over that little word alone, because the formula for Rome was that you have to have faith plus works, Christ plus righteousness in yourself.
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6: CIM, bringing good news to Northern Canada's people. Know your church fathers. Ignatius of Antioch was a disciple of Peter and John and the Bishop of Antioch. He was arrested and sentenced to die in the Roman arena. As he prepared to go to his death, Ignatius said, "Let fire and cross, flocks of beasts, broken bones, and dismemberment come upon me, so long as I attain to Jesus Christ." This is Wretched Radio with Todd Friel.
7: Dude, why are you wearing a suit? You got an interview? Are you a student here?
8: I am.
7: What are you studying?
8: Material science.
7: I don't know what that means. Could you explain it to me?
8: It's the study of creating materials. And I guess an example would be like concrete, all the additives that go into it, and how to give it the properties you want.
7: Okay. Do you think that you can create something out of nothing?
8: What do you mean by nothing? Do you mean material
7: nothing? Well,
8: you use
7: the word create. So let's say in my hand is nothing, which is nothing.
8: Okay.
7: Can something come out of that?
8: In a sense, we can take energy and create things from energy.
7: But energy is something.
8: Energy is something. So that would be your definition of nothing would be absolutely nothing? Probably not. We always take what's there.
7: Okay. Do you believe that we evolved or were created?
8: I would say evolved.
7: So nothing became everything?
8: I can't say.
7: Where do you suppose everything came from?
8: I have no idea. I don't really dwell on it.
7: Would it be fair to say that nothing had to come from something?
8: I don't know.
7: Because nothing can come from nothing.
8: I honestly have no idea.
7: And okay. I'm just trying to follow your logic here. If we can't create something out of nothing, mm-hmm. then how did something come out of nothing? Something would have had to create everything. So wouldn't it be more logical and consistent to say somebody created us?

0: I don't know, because you're assuming there's a creation to start with. I mean, who says that, first of all, there's a creation?
1: Well, this is the creation, right? We are the creation?
0: I don't know. I mean, it could be that time is indefinite in both directions, right?
1: Okay. There appears to have been a start. But for there to be a start and for stuff to exist, there had to be somebody or something that didn't have a start, that always existed. Otherwise, if that thing had a start, then there had to be somebody who didn't have a start before him, and you go into an infinite regress. So there had to be something infinite for there to be something now. Fair enough?
0: Very likely, yes.
1: Okay, so have I convinced you that we were created?
0: Not that we were created, but that there was something that existed indefinitely.
1: Who do you think that might be?
0: I don't know.
1: How's about God?
0: Okay.
1: That's an okay answer? Okay. Do you think it would be reasonable to conclude that we can learn something about that God from looking at the creation? I look around, I study stuff. If he made it, it gives me a little insight into what he's like.
0: Sure.
1: Would that be fair?
0: Assuming he created it?
1: Yeah. Okay.
0: There's probably some imprint.
1: Do you like it when bad guys are found guilty, because they definitely committed the crime, and justice is executed on that person, that the criminals get what they have coming to them?
0: Do I feel bad for it?
1: No. Do you like the idea of justice, that criminals don't get away scot-free with murdering, raping, embezzling money, shoplifting? Okay. That's a good thing.
0: Usually.
1: Could I conclude that sense of justice that you and I have comes from our Creator?
0: I don't know. It's an intrinsic thing, because everyone has a different sense of justice.
1: Yeah, so, to varying degrees, but overall we agree that murder's bad, rape is bad, lying is bad, lusting is bad. I think overall there's something pretty consistent inside of the human heart that says there are some things that are just bad.
0: But then there are also people who are, I mean, you could say they're mentally insane, and it is a medical thing as well as, you know, also a mental thing.
1: But they're insane.
0: Yeah.
1: Okay.
0: So, I mean, beyond the medical issues, there are people who just have very different senses of justice.
1: Right. But overall, we still have a sense. Our sense of justice might be perverted, contorted, wrong, misguided, but we have one.
0: Right.
1: And so does God.
0: Okay.
1: Okay. If God is just, how do you think you would fare if he judged you for the behavior that you've committed on this earth?
0: Say that one more time.
1: Sorry. If God is just, okay, he's the standard of justice. We have a standard, we're maybe a little goofed up, but his standard of justice is perfect. And let's say that he opened up the books on your life to see how good you have been, whether you've been naughty or nice. What would God see? Have you been naughty or nice? Have you been good or bad?
0: Both.
1: You've been both.
0: It's true.
1: Okay, so if you've been bad and he is just, what do you think God should do with you? Do you think God should reward you or punish you?
0: I have no idea. It's up to him.
1: What do you think? I agree, it's up to him. But if you've broken his laws, then he should give you punishment, shouldn't he?
0: It's true.
1: That would be right. That seems to be fair.
0: Right.
1: I'm guessing you don't think that you've probably broken any of God's laws. Is that a fair guess?
0: I don't know. I probably have.
1: Have you told lies before?
0: Yes.
1: Stolen anything?
0: No.
1: Ever?
0: I don't think so.
1: Even as a kid, change, pocket change, candy from a store?
0: Not that I can think of.
1: Didn't return a book, downloaded music, showed up late for work but punched in on time?
0: No, not that I can.
1: So you've been good in that department?
0: I think so.
1: How's about lust?
0: Lust? Not particularly. I mean, there's nothing I can think of, but probably
1: you've never looked at a woman and had sexual desires or pornography and lusted.
0: Yeah.
1: Okay. So that would be a crime against God?
0: I don't know. I mean, I have no idea.
1: Okay. Well, what do you think about a guy, for instance, who would go through a neighborhood looking into people's windows, peeping in to see them in their bedrooms? You'd probably go, kind of a pervert. Right?
0: Yeah.
1: Looking at pornography, kind of the same thing. It's just not going up to somebody's window. It's looking into the window of a computer.
0: That's true.
1: Okay. Have you ever taken God's name in vain? Do you know what that means? To use God's name in a bad way?
0: Yeah.
1: Okay. So he's the creator. He judges you. Right now, he drops you dead and you stand before God. Boom, you're transported right before God. Would you

0: Be innocent or guilty before God?
1: I have no idea.
0: Well, you've lied, you've lusted, you've taken his name in vain. Sounds to me like you'd be guilty.
1: Okay.
0: Doesn't it?
1: I guess.
0: I mean, if a criminal stands before a judge and he's broken the laws, he's guilty.
1: All right.
0: Okay. What do you think God would do with you?
1: I have no idea. I'm already dead, so he can't kill me. But
0: your soul.
1: Yeah.
0: The thing inside of you that makes you, you. Your body's not you. Your suit's not you.
1: Suppose.
0: The soul inside of you is what makes you, you. Your brain isn't even you. You're you.
1: Okay.
0: That thing. What do you think he's going to do with you? Would he take you to a good place or send you to a bad place?
1: I have no idea.
0: Well, you've broken his laws. You're guilty. That's pretty straightforward. It's not a fun answer, but it's a pretty obvious answer.
1: If you're up for it, I could go to purgatory.
0: If there is such a place, you must have a Catholic background.
1: No.
0: No?
1: No.
0: Just sounds like a good idea right now.
1: Yeah.
0: Okay. Pull out the purgatory card.
1: Exactly.
0: All right. There's a heaven, there's a hell. What do you think God would do with you?
1: I have no idea. I honestly don't.
0: Well, yeah, you do.
1: I mean...
0: You've lusted. You've taken it. Okay, God gave you life.
1: Mm-hmm.
0: And your suit, nifty suit, by the way, has given you an education, air to breathe. Every single time you wanted one, he gave it to you. And instead of thanking him, you took his name in vain and blasphemed it and said his name in a bad way.
1: Okay.
0: Wow. I mean, that's pretty low. People don't do that with Adolf Hitler's name. I never hear anybody say, oh, Hitler. But when we say God's name in disgust, imagine his displeasure after he's provided you everything that is good and kind. Not to mention the lusting. Not to mention when you were naughty as a child. Or when you weren't grateful for what he's provided for you, if you've ever complained and carped about what you don't have. You'd be guilty if God is just. And he's good, and he punishes lawbreakers. A just judge would give you what you deserve, and that would be punishment. All right. When you brought up purgatory, where'd you hear about that? What was that all about?
1: It's just sort of a joke we pass around.
0: Okay. But that's a Catholic concept, right?
1: Mm-hmm.
0: But you don't have a Catholic background.
1: No.
0: Do you have a Christian background?
1: For a while.
0: What was it?
1: Middle school. Elementary school. It was a Christian school.
0: Was it? Okay. So what did they tell you that God did so you don't have to go to hell?
1: All you had to do was believe.
0: In what?
1: Usually what they would say.
0: Right. In what?
1: They'd always point to Jesus is Christ and Savior.
0: Because he died to take the punishment you deserve.
1: Yeah.
0: God's wrath is aimed at you, but Jesus stepped in the middle, took the punishment you deserve, because you've got a fine. Your court case is one you can't pay the debt, but Jesus paid it for you. The wrath of the Father was put on the Son. The good man died for the bad man, that you might be seen as good in the Father's eyes, so that you can go to heaven, so your court case can be dismissed, so that you can be forgiven, because God is kind, and he's merciful, but he's also just, and he's got to give people what they deserve.
1: Okay.
0: You deserve hell, but he gave that to Jesus in your place so that you could be forgiven.
1: Suppose.
0: Yeah. Yeah. Why wouldn't you trust that?
1: I don't know. Just don't have any reason to.
0: Jesus died for you, a sinner. Looking down through the corridor of time, he knew that you would lie and lust and take his name in vain. He knows you better than you, right? So every evil intention of your heart, every time you failed to be grateful, he knew it. But he died for you anyway. Can you think of a kinder act than that?
1: I'm hungry right now, so if someone gave me food, I would probably be pretty happy.
0: Really?
1: I don't know.
0: Better than dying for you so you don't have to receive the wrath of the Father.
1: That's possible.
0: So you'd rather have a sandwich than salvation?
1: Right now, yes.
0: All right. All right. Mate, thanks for the chat. Appreciate it. All right, goodbye. I hope your interview goes well.
1: All right.
0: Goodbye. All right, man. We'll continue on Witness Wednesday on Wretched Radio.
2: 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You know, a lot of ministries talk to individuals, and that's fine. But somewhere along the way, the local church gets forgotten. And we believe that to be a big problem. Because the local church is the institution that Jesus promised to build. It's not an afterthought. It's the plan. And that's why we exist at Fortis Institute. We exist to strengthen local churches.

0: 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Wretched. Amazing grace. Amazing gospel. Trust the science. You've heard it a million times, usually right before someone uses it to shut a conversation down instead of open one up. But science is a tool. It's not a judge. And like any tool, it depends on who's holding it and what they already believe. Think about it. Two scientists can look at the exact same data and walk away with opposite conclusions because each one brought a different worldview to the table. Science also leans on a few things it can't prove, that the universe stays orderly, and that our minds can actually grasp truth. Both make the most sense if a rational God made it all. You take him out of the picture and you're left trusting that chaos somehow adds up. That's where In the Beginning with Dr. Jason Lyle comes in. He's a PhD astrophysicist. He'll teach you to read the science headlines without getting played. 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
1: Important dates in Christian history. 1611. The Authorized or King James translation of the Bible in the English language is published. 54 scholars worked for 4 years on the project. The King James Version became the Bible of choice in the English-speaking world for over 400 years. 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
2: Here's my question. I'm asking people one question today. Ready? If you could ask God one question, what would it be?
3: I guess it would be, why are we here?
2: Okay. You don't know?
3: Not really. I mean, there are answers. Every religion has an answer. People, even non-religious people, think they have answers, but when it comes down to it, we don't really know what we're doing here or why we're here.
2: Are you a postmodern? Do you know what that means?
3: Sort of. Not.
2: Would basically say God exists. Western mindset.
3: Yeah.
2: The Bible reveals who he is.
3: Mm-hmm.
2: The modern mindset would say, this whole God thing, I think humans have the answers. I think that humanity has the answer, and so it's the age of reason, empiricism. If we can verify it, test, make sure that it's actually there, then it's there. Otherwise, it's not there. That kind of ended, let's call it 1989, with the fall of the Berlin Wall, when we recognized, you know, man sure doesn't seem to have the answer. The 20th century was the bloodiest century of all time. We seem to have made a hash of it. And the conclusion is, nobody has the corner on truth. Your truth is your truth, and it's valid. My truth, even though it's completely different than your truth, is equally valid. We believe something completely different than one another, but we're both correct. That would be a postmodern. Would that describe you?
3: Yeah, I would say so. I always sort of think no human can know an absolute truth. Like,
2: But you just made one.
3: How so?
2: You just made an absolute truth statement. No human can. I believe you are an evangelical born-again Christian. Am I wrong?
3: I would say so, yeah.
2: Okay, then that's going contrary. So somebody is wrong. Somebody can be wrong. They can believe it, but they're just

0: wrong?
1: Well,
0: okay, so let me give this a go. I believe that Jesus is God. Am I wrong?
1: I would say no.
0: So you believe Jesus is God?
1: Yeah.
0: You do?
1: Mm-hmm.
0: So you're a Christian?
1: Yeah.
0: I'm a little confused. You said before we don't know what our purpose is. Isn't the purpose of a Christian to glorify God and enjoy Him forever?
1: I'm saying just life in general. If you were to look at it without the benefit of religion, like, how would you interpret why we're here?
0: What do you think your purpose is?
1: Right now, I mean, I don't know. I don't know where my life is going exactly.
0: Not what job. Overall, you exist to blank.
1: Well, I think in general, everyone exists to sort of make the world a better place. I mean, and like I said, I don't know if that's really why we're here, but I would like to believe that's why we're here.
0: That sounds more like the theology of Coca-Cola than it does Christianity. Make the world a better place so that everybody can get along. Christianity would say it's to glorify God, to give Him what He deserves, because He's our owner and He's our creator and He's our savior. Mm-hmm. So when did you become a Christian?
1: I was born into it, I guess, so.
0: Okay, here. So, do you believe it, really?
1: Yeah.
0: You do?
1: Mm-hmm.
0: Tell me, how does a fellow like me get to heaven if I'm not a Christian?
1: I don't think you have to be a Christian to get to heaven. I think if you do what you can to help others, I mean, not everyone's going to think what's right is the same thing that's right, but I guess on a religious stance, what's right, if you do that, I think that's what it really takes to get to heaven.
0: Would you consider yourself to be a good person?
1: I would like to. I try to be a good person.
0: Have you told lies in your life?
1: Yes, I have.
0: Stolen anything?
1: Nothing major I can think of.
0: It doesn't matter the object. It doesn't matter the value. The idea is what's behind it.
1: The act of stealing?
0: The act of stealing. Not what you steal. That's irrelevant. Mm-hmm. Not impressive to God. If it's $1 million or $1, but you've stolen. Mm-hmm. Have you lusted, had sexual thoughts in your mind about women that...
1: Yeah, I guess so, yeah.
0: Okay. Because that's another commandment, you know. Mm-hmm. If you lust, you've committed adultery in your heart.
1: Mm-hmm.
0: Have you ever taken God's name in vain?
1: I try not to.
0: But you have.
1: I suppose so, yeah.
0: So that doesn't sound like a good person to me.
1: Yeah, I mean, I think, well, that's the... Like, a big point of human life is the fact that we aren't perfect, that we try... I think the point of our life is to strive to be a good person, not necessarily... Okay. And we're not always going to...
0: Imagine a criminal standing before a judge who's broken the laws, mm-hmm. and he says, but judge, I've tried. The judge says, I don't care. I'm not interested in your trying. It has nothing to do with your crimes. You've broken the laws. I must uphold justice. I must give you what you deserve, what you've earned for yourself.
1: Mm-hmm.
0: That's justice, and our good deeds have no bearing on our case. So if you've broken God's laws, like everybody else, that would make you a bad person like everybody else, wouldn't it?
1: I mean, if you looked at strictly like that, then yeah. But really, it's not a black and white issue. You can't say that, you've broken it and then you're a bad person, or you haven't broken it and you're a good
0: sure.
1: person.
0: Sure, it's real easy. If a fellow, let's say that guy underneath the tree raped a woman,
1: mm-hmm.
0: would you consider him to be a good person or a bad person?
1: I would say bad.
0: Okay, you, one act, you're a criminal. The end.
1: Mm-hmm.
0: It's black and white. You lie, you're a liar. You steal, you're a thief.
1: But I think that's the difference between the world we live in and really the world of religion.
0: Wait, I want to reason with you, okay? Mm-hmm. You and I see a rapist, and we go, that's really nasty.
1: Mm-hmm.
0: Because this is our perspective. We're about this tall in our morality, and we look down, and things get more and more scummy in our eyes. But God's perspective is way above ours. He's way holier. So He looks down, and He sees lying and stealing as huge atrocities because of His perspective. You and I get turned off when something gets really disgusting to us. God gets turned off at things that we don't think are very bad because He has a higher perspective than we do. So lying to Him is an abomination. Taking His name in vain is an atrocious thing to do because His perspective is so high and so holy. That's what the Bible teaches, that all sin and we all fall short of His standard. And what we've earned for ourselves is wrath. That's what we've earned. And while we think we're good compared to, well, pretty much everybody else on this campus, compared to God's standard, and that's the only standard that matters, we're bad people. So God must give people what they deserve because He's just. But there's something inside of you that is, I can see it in your eyes, you're going, that means everybody's going to hell. It means everybody should go to hell. That's what we've all deserved. There's nobody on this campus or anywhere in the world who hasn't lied or lusted or was snotty to their parents, took His name in vain. That's what we've all earned for ourselves. But there's also something inside of you that says, that is depressing.

0: And is that all there is to God? Just justice? Nope. He has other attributes. He's kind and he's merciful. But here's the dilemma. He's got to give you what you deserve. Because if he turns a blind eye to justice, he would no longer be just and holy. And he can't do that. But he's also a loving God, and he loves you. Despite your crimes against him, he loves you. So here's the tension. God's got to give you wrath, but he wants to give you mercy. Mm-hmm. To satisfy both, so he can show you mercy, wrath had to be poured out on somebody. You or somebody else. Who did God pour his wrath out on so that you could be forgiven and he could show mercy to you? Who did God pour his wrath out on so you don't have to go to hell?
1: But see, the thing is, I may like logic, but I don't think it works that way. I mean, whenever we think of God, we sort of anthropomorphize God. We think, oh, God is like a human, but perfect. But that's not true. We can't say that. We can't apply these human ideas to God.
0: That's justice. His standard must be much higher. Okay, here's the question, though, all right? Mm-hmm. Who, according to the Bible, took the punishment of God on your behalf so that God's wrath and his justice could be satisfied, so that you could be forgiven and go to heaven because he loves you?
1: Well, Jesus, by dying on the cross.
0: That's right. That's right.
1: Mm-hmm.
0: Okay. Now, that either happened or it didn't. Mm-hmm. That's either the way or it's not. And there's either forgiveness available to you or there's not.
1: Mm-hmm.
0: As a Christian, that's our hope. That's why we love our God. Mm-hmm. He died for us so that we could be reconciled to him, so that he could satisfy justice because he's just, but so he could show mercy. He died in your place. And Jesus did become a man because we needed a representative, but he's also God, so that the sacrifice would be acceptable to the Father. Christianity offers you complete forgiveness of sins and everlasting life. It's either true or it's not, that presentation. All I can do is ask you today to think about that. It's so important, because if you died, and what I'm saying to you is truth, God will thrash you. Every secret sin that you've done in darkness will be brought into the light. He's not going to let anybody get away with anything. His justice is that thorough because he's that good, but he offers you mercy. This is a good God we're talking about. Somebody who loves you so much, he died for you so that you could be forgiven. It's an act of kindness. And if you've never understood it in that terms, I beg you to think about it that way. This isn't a threat, turn or burn. That'll happen to you. If you don't turn, you will burn. But that's not what God is. He doesn't want to threaten you to follow him. He loves you, and he said, I died for you. Come, follow me. It's an act of kindness. You should repent and trust Jesus, not to escape hell, but because he's been so kind to rescue you from hell. The Bible says you must repent and put your trust in Jesus and him alone, and he will adopt you then into his family, and he'll grant you everlasting life so that he can get praise for all of eternity for being such a good God. The question is, why are you here? To glorify God. And here's how he wants to do that. He wants to save you so that he can point to you for forever and go, if anybody wants to know how good I am, I saved that rat from Georgia Tech. I took a worm and I made him my son. And I granted him everlasting life. That's how good I am. That's your purpose in life. It's to get saved so that God can be glorified in your life. Would you ponder that today?
1: Sure.
0: Something to think about as you walk around.
1: All right,
0: man. Hey, thanks for the chat.
1: No problem.
0: Goodbye. And until tomorrow, go serve your king.
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1: Just because you're a multi-millionaire, and you say, I can buy what I want, I can have who I want, I can go where I want, I can do what I want, my life, I'm free. No, you're not. You're not free until Jesus sets you free to worship Him and to praise Him and to love Him and to follow Him and to walk in His ways. Every other single lifestyle is a lifestyle not of freedom, but of bondage.
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1: Freedom. That word is very motivating, very reassuring. It's a precious word. It's a word that everyone wants to feel deep down in their heart, no matter who they are. It is a word that causes revolution. It's a word that brings people together in marriage when they really realize what true, genuine love is all about. They're free to give themselves to one another. Where does freedom fit in your life? Do you want to be financially free? Do you want to be politically free? What does freedom mean to you personally? Well, there are many people who are very wealthy, but they're not free. Who hold high positions, but they're not free. See, freedom isn't wrapped up in things that you and I are able to pursue in life and achieve. It says something about who we are, what we believe, and how far we're to go to make that freedom available to somebody else. Well, when you think about it, in Jesus' day, one out of every three persons was living in poverty, extreme poverty, or they were slaves. One out of every three. So when Jesus began to talk about free, He had their attention, because all they knew in their society was poverty, slavery, fear, and oftentimes hopelessness. When you hear that word, what do you think? Do you

feel something? Or do you find yourself saying, but I'm not free. I wish I were free. I wish I could be free. I wish I could feel that freedom, but I do not. Maybe because you are in a job, for example, you can't get out of it. You can't walk away. And it's very difficult for you to go every single day and do the same thing. I don't know what it is in your life that's causing you to feel that you're not free. But maybe in this message, if you listen carefully, you'll discover what that is. Because my prayer for you is that you'll be free. That God will set you free to be the person He created you to be and achieve those things in life that He wants you to achieve. So when Jesus began to talk about freedom, believe me, their ears were open, their eyes were open, their hopes were open. Because that's what freedom is all about. It's all about hope also. So I want you to turn to the 8th chapter of John. And in his conversation with his listeners, he wasn't saying this is how to be saved, but once you are saved by the grace of God, here's what you do. And that is, listen to what he said. In the 8th chapter, beginning in verse 28, Jesus said, when you lift up the Son of Man, then you will know that I am He, and I do nothing on my own initiative, but I speak these things as the Father taught me. And He who sent me is with me. He has not left me alone, for I always do the things that are pleasing to Him. Don't you wish you could say that? I always do the things that are pleasing to Him. And as He spoke these things, many came to believe in Him. So Jesus was saying to those Jews who had believed Him, if you continue in My word, then you are truly disciples of Mine, and you will know the truth, and the truth will make you free. Notice what He said. He said, if you continue in My word, that's the word of God, if you continue in My word, then you're truly disciples. Not if you continue in My word, are you saved? They're already saved, but you're truly My disciples. So when somebody says, are you a disciple of Jesus? Ask yourself the question. You continue in the word of God, reading God's word, soaking your mind and heart in it. He says, if you continue in My word, then you are truly disciples of Mine, and you will know the truth, and the truth will make you free. What truth? What is the truth that makes us free? And that's what I want to talk about in this message. So I want you to listen carefully, because you may be suffering in an area of your life you do not even realize what it is, what the cause is, why you don't feel free, why you don't have His peace and His joy and all the things that we talk about in the Christian life. So as I think about what Jesus said and how He said it, I think about, what does it take to be really free? And why are some people not free? What is it about them that makes them not free? But the question I want to answer is, are you free? And if not, how are you free? And someone came forward and said, I am captive for certain, and I need to be free. Would you pray that God will set me free? And naturally, I would. So what are the things that captivate us? What are the things that cause us to live in captivity all of our life? One of those things, for example, is error that we've been taught. There are many people, for example, who do not believe that Jesus is the only way of salvation. And so they're always looking for this and looking for that and looking for the other and trying to figure out what is the best way to go. You know what they are captive to? The confusion of error that they've heard somebody teach or imply. Listen, living with uncertainty is living in captivity. It is a spiritual jail when you do not know, because of what you've been taught, whether I'm going to heaven or hell. So I'm going to do the best I can, and I hope I get there, or forget it, I'm going to live it like I want to, because who knows who's going where. So all the frustration that comes with not knowing the truth, and Jesus said the truth sets you free, then of course, I think about people who are captive to evil habits. There are people, for example, and some of these may hit you that you say, oh, I don't really think that's important. But yes, it is. There are people who are captive to lying and deception. There's something in them. They just can't be honest. And the reason they can't be honest is their fear of rejection. They just can't be honest. And so they go through life being very deceptive. Listen, it's a form of captivity because many people grow up doing it. And all of their life, you can't ever really tell whether they're telling the truth or not.

Then, of course, there's sexual immorality. Everywhere you turn today, it looks like sexual immorality is coming to the forefront. And so people say, well, I want to be free. I want to be sexually free. Listen to me carefully. What most people mean is, I want to be free to exercise my sexuality in whatever way, whatever means I choose to. And many, many people, if they were honest, would say, you know, I don't really have freedom. I'm driven, captivated by ideas, by lust that absolutely would destroy me if I allowed it to. That's not freedom. That's captivity. Then, of course, there's drunkenness. And naturally, people who drink are going to say, well, you know, I'm free to do what I choose. Well, why don't you stop? Well, I could stop if I want to. Well, why don't you just want to? The reason they don't want to, because they feel like they can't. You know why? Think about this for a moment. People will take something that is a liquid, and this liquid can cause them all kinds of heartache and trouble and pain and suffering for themselves, their families, and others. And you're going to allow that to capture you, enslave you, make your life miserable and those around you. And then you're going to say, well, I can quit anytime I want to. Well, isn't it strange you don't ever want to? Even when you're crying, even when you've spent God's money, even when you've caused all kind of confusion and heartache and pain and suffering in your family, and you still don't want to? That's not freedom. That is a form of foolish captivity. And many people who drink will tell you that they are free to do it. They may have been free, but they're free no longer. Why do you keep doing it? Why do you keep doing something that destroys the human body? Then, of course, there's the whole drug area. Well, why do they do that? Because they say, I'm free. This is freedom. This is real freedom, that I can drink, I can drug, I can sex, I can do all these things when I please, where I please, with whom I please. What you really have is total captivity in your mind. Something is controlling you. Your thinking is controlling you. You're not free. You're enslaved. You're enslaved to attitudes and things that will absolutely destroy your life sooner or later. And so I think about smoking, for example. Somebody says, well, that's my business. I'm sure it is. I would simply say, are you free to stop? I stop anytime I want to. Why don't you stop? I don't want to. For the reason they can't. They could if they went about it in the right way. But let me ask you, is there anything in your life that has a grip on you? And you talk about being free, but if somebody chose to take it away, you wouldn't feel free. Are you captivated by something? And so when I look at the attitudes that people have, which they think they're free. And just because you're a multi-millionaire, and you say, I can buy what I want, I can have who I want, I can go where I want, I can do what I want, my life, I'm free. No, you're not. You're captivated by the lie that you're free. You're captivated by the lie that your things and your abilities and your talents and your skills and all the things you can enjoy in life, that you're doing that. No, you're captivated by them. You're not free until you're freed by a personal relationship with Jesus Christ. You say, oh, no, that's not freedom. That really puts me in bondage, because then I can't drink and destroy myself. I can't smoke and destroy myself. I can't use profanity. I can't commit adultery. I can't have all kind of sexual indulgences and be free. No, you're not free. That's the devil's lie. And Jesus said he's the master liar. You're not free until Jesus sets you free to worship him and to praise him and to love him and to follow him and to walk in his ways. Every other single lifestyle is a lifestyle not of freedom, but of bondage. So, do any of these things happen to be those issues that you have to deal with in life? Well, the most elusive one of all is not any of these. The most elusive of all of them is this. Those captivating feelings we have, those emotions that we have that oftentimes destroy people. So think about it for a moment. Your emotions have been with you for a long time. They're deep down inside of you. They may have been there since you were a child, for example. They're difficult to identify, and sometimes you can't identify them without somebody helping you identify them. But they are there, and they have captured you. You've been captured by them all of your life.

And you keep saying, I know I'm free, I know I'm free, I know I'm free. You say, because I've confessed them and I've repented of them. Let me ask you a question. Has there ever been a time in your life when you recognized that you had a major problem and you confessed and repented of it before God? Yes. How many times did you confess and repent? Only once? No. You confessed over and over, and you repented again and again and again. You told God, and you told God, and you told God, and you told God, and years have gone by, and what happens? You still aren't free. Because you see, there are emotions so deeply hidden oftentimes in our lives, until we identify them, they will always hold us captured. We'll never be able to be the full person God intends for us to be because of false ideas we have about ourselves. And a lot of that, of course, somebody placed in our life, either parents or friends or circumstances did it. So I want us to think for just a moment. When you ask yourself, are you free? Are you free emotionally? If you're not, you're living in captivity. And this is one of the most dangerous kinds, because oftentimes you can't see it. It's deep down inside. As I said, it's been there so long, you're comfortable with it. That's who you are. You say, well, that's who I am. And this is how I've always been. Well, could it be that you're living in slavery and not even realizing it? Emotional slavery is just as powerful as sexual slavery or slavery of drunkenness or whatever it might be. Just as powerful. So I want you to ask yourself the question, could any of these things be true of you? And could it be that they're holding you and binding you in ways that maybe you don't want to face? And as someone said to me this week, simply this, I don't want to stop drinking because I don't want to face myself. I'm running, I know I'm running, but I'm not ready to stop running. And so he would think that he could stop it in time he pleases. No, he can't. He can't stop any time he pleases till he turns to Almighty God. So let's think about it for a moment. What are the kinds of emotional bondage that any one of us can have in our life that can devastate us on the one hand or keep us down? There are many people who have lots of abilities and talents and skills, and the reason they don't move forward in life is because they're captured. They are imprisoned by a spirit of fear. I'm afraid I'll fail. I'm afraid I won't do it the right way. I'm afraid of what people will say. And so fear dominates their life. They will tell you they're absolutely free, but they're not free. Then, of course, there's false guilt that people have. Once you trust the Lord Jesus Christ as your Savior, you're free. You're no longer guilty. And somebody says, well, I've repented of that sin. It happened a long time ago. And yet, when I get down to pray, it keeps coming up. Somehow it just keeps popping up. And I know I've repented. I know I've asked God to forgive me, but somehow it keeps popping up. And oftentimes that is a false sense of guilt. It has you incarcerated, that no matter what you do, those guilty feelings suppress your joy and your peace and your happiness. And you say, well, if I could just get rid of that. You know, probably if our population got free, really free, the drug companies would go out of business. For the simple reason, there isn't anything in a bottle that can set you free, the kind of freedom that God wants you to have. And so there are people who live in false guilt and people who live in jealousy. Jealousy has captured them. It's like binding them. They're jealous. They don't know why they're jealous. Maybe something happened deep back yonder in their life, or maybe it's something that happened recently. And it just has, they can't even think straight. They'll have to admit, you know what? I'm just not thinking straight these days. They won't admit what the problem is, or sometimes they do. But you have to deal with it. There is a truth that can set you free of fear and jealousy and all the rest. Then there are people, for example, who live continuously in worry and anxiety. Suppose this happens to my children. Suppose this happens to me. Suppose I lose my job. Suppose. And they work themselves into a cell block, so to speak, of what? Uneasiness, uncertainty, and fear, and wonder what's going to happen in their life. Until you're able to deal with that, it'll keep you bound. And many people, full of anxiety, full of fear, maybe because of the way you grew up and how you were treated. And so they say, well, you know what? I've felt this way all my life. That doesn't mean it's the will of God. And I think,

0: to go. And I can think of some feeling in my own heart. There was there for many, many, many years. I didn't see it. Nobody else either saw it or had the courage to tell me, do you realize thus and so in your life? And then my friends loved me enough to be honest with me. And once I realized, I thank God, look what I've missed about my relationship with you. That I could believe that you could love me just the way I am. That I don't have to perform, don't have to please, I can just be myself with all my faults and failures and whatever it might be. A very, very liberating moment in my life. That's not the only imperfect thing about me, but I'm simply saying this. One by one, if you're willing, God will set you free. And there's nothing like an emotional freedom that comes when you have dealt with something in your life that you know. And when I think about people who grow up that way, we hurt ourselves and we hurt other people because we miss the wonderful spirit and the camaraderie we have with other people who come from different countries of the world. It doesn't make a difference what color they are, what language they are. Almighty God looks on us. He sees every single one. You know what? God doesn't see color. God doesn't listen for this language. He doesn't listen to one language over here and maybe another one over here. God created all of us. And so anything in my life that causes me to be less than God wants me to be is a sense of captivity, and it needs to be dealt with. And we are not free as long as anything has us, listen, walking down a path that God does not want us to walk down.
1: 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Praying is good. Studying your Bible is good, but there's something else that's vital to spiritual growth. Today's Moment with Charles Stanley is coming up.
0: There is an inexplicable joy that comes from understanding Scripture and learning how to apply it in our own life.
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5: Today's scripture reading is Ephesians chapter 4, verses 17 through 24. So this I say and affirm together with the Lord, that you are to no longer walk just as the Gentiles also walk, in the futility of their minds, being darkened in their understanding, excluded from the life of God because of the ignorance that is in them, because of the hardness of their heart. And they, having become callous, have given themselves up to indecent behavior for the practice of every kind of impurity with greediness. But you did not learn Christ in this way, if indeed you have heard him and have been taught in him, just as truth is in Jesus, that in reference to your former way of life, you are to rid yourselves of the old self, which is being corrupted in accordance with the lust

0: thoughts of deceit, and that you are to be renewed in the spirit of your minds, and to put on the new self, which in the likeness of God has been created in righteousness and holiness of the truth.
1: If we want to become God's mighty servant, we must first decide whether we will base our life on His priorities or the world's. Before salvation, people typically live according to their own desires. However, Scripture teaches us to do the opposite, to put God above all else and regard one another as more important than themselves. Jesus says that giving God top priority involves loving Him wholeheartedly, denying ourselves, and following Him. How can we know we are becoming spiritually stronger? First, we'll be less attracted to sin and ungodly practices, and we'll yearn to be more like Jesus. Next, we'll start replacing ungodly habits with activities that please and honor the Lord. Then, we'll begin to comprehend some of the deeper biblical truths and apply them in our life. Finally, our spiritual discernment will improve. With the Holy Spirit's help, we will more easily recognize and choose God's best. Do you want to become mighty in spirit? If so, spend time in the Scriptures, learning what is important to God. Then ask Him to transform you into the person He has designed you to be. As you align your priorities with His, you'll discover a strength and purpose you never knew was possible.
0: You can read today's devotion or hear it again on our website. 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
2: One reason for slow growth as a Christian is that we ignore some really big things. Here's a moment with Charles Stanley.
3: What is it that causes a person to keep coming to church, keep listening to sermons, and somehow there is no deeper desire for God, no hunger for Him, no thirst for Him, no real excitement about Him? Well, I'm going to tell you what part of it is. Part of it is just pure old sin. My friend, you cannot grow in the Lord holding on to anything that God has put His finger on. Now think about this for a moment, because it's the truth. If God brings something to your mind and He says, I want you to deal with this, it's not right in your life. You say, Lord, one of these days I am. And you bypass it. And you flip over it. And you go under it. And you go around it. I want to tell you something. The moment you pass what God has required of you and you don't deal with it, at that moment you cease to grow spiritually. Now you may get more active and more popular, but that doesn't mean you're growing spiritually. Because listen, when God says, hey, you've got to deal with this, there's no way in the world that I can increase my activities over here in order to balance off what God says I've got to deal with. And I believe many people who are sitting in church pews who are not growing in the Lord, who are not spiritually growing in the Lord Jesus Christ, they have sin in their life they absolutely refuse to deal with. And if you refuse to deal with it, you're not going to grow. Listen, until you unite the truth with faith in application of your life, you can listen and listen and listen and listen until sermons run out of your ears and not grow spiritually until you unite the truth and your faith in application in your heart. And that's exactly why churches are absolutely filled with people who are not growing in their spiritual life.
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4: Environment Canada has issued a weather warning for the following areas.
5: Air quality
4: warning for Garden River and Fort Chipewyan. Current conditions in high level, mist 14, wind from the southeast at 8 kilometers an hour. For Fort Vermilion, 14, wind calm. In La Crete, 14, for Garden River, 12, wind calm. And finally, Fort Chipewyan, clear, 19, wind from the south-southeast at 13 kilometers an hour. This has been your local weather update here on CIM Radio.
0: Good morning. And don't hit that snooze button again. 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

0: Now, Mr. Smith, why don't you lie down on this couch and I'll take a few notes.
1: Okay.
0: Now, what seems to be the problem?
1: I think I'm paranoid.
0: Paranoid, Mr. Smith?
1: Yes, I feel that deep down I know right from wrong. I know how I'm supposed to behave and that I don't do what I know I'm supposed to do, and I keep making excuses for why I'm not doing the right thing, and I'm afraid that someday I'm going to stand before God and have to account for what I've done, and I won't have any excuses! What was that?
0: Nothing, Mr. Smith. I just broke my pencil.
1: So, do you think I'm paranoid?
0: Not at all. Paranoia is when your fears are based on facts that are not true.
1: So I'm not paranoid?
0: No, you're not.
1: Oh, so everything I'm afraid of is true!
0: Well, that's right.
1: Huh?
0: There is a standard we know we are supposed to live by, and none of us are living up to it. But that's why God offers to forgive us, if we will only agree we need to be forgiven.
1: I could have read that in the Bible.
0: Would have been cheaper, too. That'll be $80.
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This is John MacArthur with another edition of Portraits of Grace. Before he died in 1555, the English reformer Hugh Latimer said, "Die once we must, how and where we know not. Here is not our home. Let us therefore accordingly consider things, having always

0: before our eyes that heavenly Jerusalem and the way thereto in persecution. Now, there's a man who knew how to face trials and persecutions. That was certainly how Jesus faced trials, wasn't it? Especially his own crucifixion. That's why the Bible says, "And while being reviled, he did not revile in return. While suffering, he uttered no threats, but kept entrusting himself to him who judges righteously." Now, Christ's example may seem impossible to follow, but it isn't if you trust the Father like he did. So begin entrusting your life by faith to the righteous God who will make you a portrait of his grace.
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2: warning for Garden River and Fort Chipewyan. Current conditions in high level, mist 14, wind from the east-southeast at 9 kilometers an hour. In Fort Vermilion, 14, wind from the east at 3 kilometers an hour. In Lacrete, 13. For Garden River, 12, wind calm. And finally, Fort Chipewyan, sunny, 17, wind from the east-southeast at 11 kilometers an hour. This has been your local weather update here on CIM Radio.
1: Good morning and thanks for joining us. Psalm 5 verse 3 says, "Listen to my voice in the morning, Lord. Each morning I bring my requests to you and wait expectantly." We hope you have a blessed day. CIM, bringing good news to Northern Canada's people.

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1: 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Borrowing money is always a presumption on your future ability to repay your debt and a risky business practice. 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
1: I decided to escape North Korea after listening to FEBC's broadcast. While I was in China, I was able to keep my faith firm by listening to your programs. It is God's miracle that I became a program host at FEBC Korea after I escaped to South Korea.
2: 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People have no comforts of life, no food, no medical care. Many are being persecuted and even tortured. But the gospel

0: brings hope and peace to the lives of people that have none of that otherwise.
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1: Pity anyone who falls and has no one to help them up. 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
2: 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Team Effort in Christ was written by Dave Brannan and read by Stephen Tabor.
1: Ecclesiastes chapter 4, verses 9 through 12. Two are better than one, because they have a good return for their labor. If either of them falls down, one can help the other up. But pity anyone who falls and has no one to help them up. Also, if two lie down together, they will keep warm. But how can one keep warm alone? Though one may be overpowered, two can defend themselves. A cord of three strands is not quickly broken. Team Effort in Christ, written by Dave Brannan. In 1869, construction began on the Brooklyn Bridge in New York City. Soon after work commenced, Chief Engineer Washington Roebling became very ill. His wife, Emily, pitched in to help. She studied his plans, revised specifications, and gave instructions to his assistants. Emily assisted her husband in any way she could, and when the bridge opened in 1883, she rode in the first carriage across it. Her husband praised her remarkable talent and her thorough knowledge of the work and plans. Such teamwork is beautiful and the secret to the most meaningful work of our lives. Solomon explained the basis of teamwork in Ecclesiastes, saying, "Two are better than one, because they have a good return for their labor. If either of them falls down, one can help the other up." And in 1 Corinthians 12, Paul said, "We should view teamwork as a key to the work of the church. There are many parts, but one body." He further explained that there should be no division in the body, as everyone serves together, caring for each other. In our work, our family, or in the life of the church, none of us are in this alone. We need each other when someone falters, and we need each other as we combine our talents. Teamwork is vital as we set out to accomplish what God wants us to do. Let's pray. Lord, teach us to depend on one another as we serve in the body of Christ. Deepen our commitment to work together in unity and love for your purposes so that your plan can be worked out in the world through us. Thank you, Lord. It's in Jesus' name we pray. Amen.
2: 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In what ways can you team up with others to do God's work?

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1: 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Years later, when Mercy Ships returned, Diane was selected as a nursing student to train on board. 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

0: This is Max McLean. Why is God concerned that believers not marry unbelievers? Listen to the Bible from 2 Corinthians 6 and 7. Do not be yoked together with unbelievers. For what do righteousness and wickedness have in common? Or what fellowship can light have with darkness? What does a believer have in common with an unbeliever? What agreement is there between the temple of God and idols? For we are the temple of the living God, as God has said, I will live with them and walk among them, and I will be their God, and they will be my people. Since we have these promises, dear friends, let us purify ourselves from everything that contaminates body and spirit, perfecting holiness out of reverence for God. From 2 Corinthians 6 and 7. Listen to the Bible. It is great for the soul.
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2: Air quality
1: warning for Garden River and Fort Chipewyan. Current conditions in high level, mist 14. Wind from the south-southeast at 5 kilometers an hour. Taking a look at Fort Vermilion, 13. Wind from the east-southeast at 5 kilometers an hour. For La Crete, 15. For Garden River, 12. Wind calm,

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1: sunny.
0: 19, wind from the south-southeast at 9 kilometers an hour.
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2: Hebrews 11, 1 and 6. 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And without faith, it is impossible to please God, because anyone who comes to Him must believe that He exists and that He rewards those who earnestly seek Him.
3: 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Hold back those that are staggering towards the slaughter.
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3: John and his wife Jane, more than any couple I know, have lived the life of Proverbs 24:11. Rescue those being led away to death. Hold back those that are staggering towards the slaughter. As parents, they decided to adopt 5 children out of the foster care system. And over the last 30 years, they have helped these kids, who started with some deep woundedness, to become responsible adults. It's not been easy. There were many trips to the hospital, drug rehab, and to the police. To rescue and minister to those most wounded and headed towards destruction is not easy. Yet in their sacrifice is the great joy of knowing they have lived for what matters in eternity.
4: Every Man a Warrior is a ministry of TWR.
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0: Welcome to Bible Q&A with John MacArthur, pastor, Bible teacher, and author of the MacArthur New Testament Commentary Series. Well, today let's take a look at Pentecost. For Christians, this Jewish feast will always be associated with the events of Acts 2. That's the coming of the Holy Spirit, the beginning of the church age. And as verse 43 says, on that day, quote, many wonders and signs were taking place through the apostles. Now, John, what exactly were those wonders and signs those apostles were performing? And can Christians still do them today?
1: Well, clearly they refer to miracles. Those are just words that view miracles in different ways. Wonders simply expresses the amazement that people experience when they witness supernatural events. Signs point to the power of God behind the miracle. A sign is something that points to something else. And so these are references to the miracles that the apostles did, which pointed to the power of God and the truthfulness of their message, and which generated amazement and wonder in the people. Now, those are identified clearly in 2 Corinthians 12:12 as the signs of an apostle to authenticate them as the true messengers of God. The apostolic era formed the initial revelation. It came through the apostles and associates of the apostles. They wrote it down. It became the New Testament, and no longer is there divine revelation in a direct way. So we don't have apostles, we don't have direct revelation, we don't have miracles to attest to the apostles, because we have the Word of God by which all teachers will be measured.
0: This is Bible Q&A with John MacArthur. For more in-depth teaching from the book of Acts, visit MacArthurCommentaries.com.
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1: Your story has more power than you think. 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

0: I'm Ruth Kramer with Mission Network News. Sent back to Taliban rule could mean a death sentence for some Afghans. But behind closed borders, God is writing a different story. And then later, why are ministry leaders convinced that the Great Commission is a team effort? That and more just ahead. First, Taliban delegates from Afghanistan met with EU officials for the first time last week in Brussels. They discussed diplomatic relations and the return of deported Afghans to their home country. What do these talks mean for legitimizing Taliban authorities? Greg Kelly with Unknown Nation says,
1: I think every country, with maybe the exception of Russia, is tiptoeing around the Taliban. Some are reopening embassies and things of that nature. But nobody is in favor of how the Taliban operates. I mean, you're talking about incredible amounts of human rights violations.
0: It's a disturbing reality for Afghan Christians going back. Yet ministries are equipping them for gospel outreach.
1: There's tremendous opportunities to train Afghans who are in these other countries who are ultimately going to be going back. I mean, Pakistan has pushed hundreds of thousands of Afghans, deported them back. Us at Unknown Nations, we saw that as a green light opportunity and began doubling down on our strategies of training Afghans. We've trained over 800 Afghans, Christian leaders, who are now missionaries inside of Afghanistan.
0: Pray for the gospel spread. Next, leave now or else. That's the basic message of anti-immigrant groups in South Africa. They set June 30th as an unofficial deadline to pressure illegal immigrants to leave the country. Thousands of migrants, both legal and illegal, took their threats seriously and essentially fled. Anthony Barkhuizen with TWR says apartheid has nothing to do with the issue. Instead, Africans are chasing out Africans.
2: It's classic xenophobia 101.
0: He says it goes back to supply and demand. South Africa's unemployment rate has been above 30% for more than 5 years. Illegal immigrants are being blamed for part of that, even though migrants are only around 4% of the population. Barkhuizen says TWR points believers back to the gospel as the answer for such problems.
2: Because once they start believing and living the word of God to love one another, love your neighbor as you love yourself, and treat each other with love, dignity, and respect.
0: Wise love isn't easy because it requires discernment. Pray for Christians as they navigate complex legal layers, the need for daily life resources, and the mission to share Christ with immigrants.
2: Pray for peace for South Africa. Pray for Jesus in Africa. Africa needs Jesus. Pray for Jesus to reveal himself to his people here in Africa.
0: And the Great Commission is too big for anyone to accomplish alone and too important not to try to do together. So how does this collaboration happen? Ted Esler, president of Missio Nexus, believes that it starts with access to resources and each other.
3: What we do is we try to get those leaders that are solving similar problems in the room at the same time in order to see information sharing lead to breakthroughs, to learn what others are doing, and just to see generally how we can be more effective at fulfilling the Great Commission.
0: Their annual fall conference is in the middle of a 3-year cycle emphasizing evangelism, discipleship, and church planting.
3: Those three are the primary outworkings of the Great Commission on the mission field.
0: And discipleship is a unique challenge in areas hostile to faith.
3: The Iranian church is one that we often point to as an example where the gospel is spreading. There are many new expressions of faith, churches, etc., under a very heavy boot of persecution.
0: Find your place in the story at missionnews.org.
3: And you might not feel like that applies to you directly, but you should be thinking about how you can participate in the Global Great Commission. And one way to do that is to be praying for us as we meet.
0: 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And together, the Great Commission happens. 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

0: 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I'm Ruth Kramer.
1: Pity anyone who falls and has no one to help them up. 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
2: Welcome to today's encouragement from Our Daily Bread. Team Effort in Christ was written by Dave Brannan and read by Stephen Tabor.
1: Ecclesiastes chapter 4, verses 9 through 12. Two are better than one, because they have a good return for their labor. If either of them falls down, one can help the other up. But pity anyone who falls and has no one to help them up. Also, if two lie down together, they will keep warm. But how can one keep warm alone? Though one may be overpowered, two can defend themselves. A cord of three strands is not quickly broken. Team Effort in Christ, written by Dave Brannan. In 1869, construction began on the Brooklyn Bridge in New York City. Soon after work commenced, Chief Engineer Washington Roebling became very ill. His wife, Emily, pitched in to help. She studied his plans, revised specifications, and gave instructions to his assistants. Emily assisted her husband in any way she could, and when the bridge opened in 1883, she rode in the first carriage across it. Her husband praised her remarkable talent and her thorough knowledge of the work and plans. Such teamwork is beautiful and the secret to the most meaningful work of our lives. Solomon explained the basis of teamwork in Ecclesiastes, saying, "Two are better than one, because they have a good return for their labor. If either of them falls down, one can help the other up." And in 1 Corinthians 12, Paul said, "We should view teamwork as a key to the work of the church. There are many parts, but one body." He further explained that there should be no division in the body, as everyone serves together, caring for each other. In our work, our family, or in the life of the church, none of us are in this alone. We need each other when someone falters, and we need each other as we combine our talents. Teamwork is vital as we set out to accomplish what God wants us to do. Let's pray. Lord, teach us to depend on one another as we serve in the body of Christ. Deepen our commitment to work together in unity and love for your purposes so that your plan can be worked out in the world through us. Thank you, Lord. It's in Jesus' name we pray. Amen.
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2: warning for Garden River and Fort Chipewyan. Current conditions, high level, sunny, 15, wind from the south-southeast at 9 kilometers an hour. Taking a look at Fort Vermilion, 14, wind from the southeast at 2 kilometers an hour. Taking a look at La Crete, 15, in Garden River, 13. Wind from the north-northeast at 2 kilometers an hour. And Fort Chipewyan, mostly cloudy, 19. Wind from the south at 11 kilometers an hour. This has been your local weather update here on CIM Radio.
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0: wanted to be picked first for the game, but Aiden got to go first. That's not fair. I raised my hand first.
1: Sounds like you're grumbling. It's better to be like a star. Do you know what it means when your stomach is grumbling? I'm Zach, and this is Keys for Kids. If your stomach is grumbling, it's making that sound because you're hungry. Your stomach is unhappy because it needs food. But what do you do when you're unhappy? Do you grumble about things you can't control? Philippians 2:14 and 15 says this, "Do everything without grumbling or arguing, then you will shine among them like stars in the sky." Our story is entitled Camp Rumble Grumble. The dark sky over Star Mountain Camp rumbled with thunder. "Macaroni and cheese, everybody freeze!" Sam, the camp counselor, called out over the rowdy summer campers. It had been raining all week, and everyone was getting restless. "For this next game, I'll need volunteers," Sam announced. Hands shot up all over the rec room. "You and you," Sam said, pointing to twin brothers Aiden and Connor. Choruses of "No fair!" and "I was first!" rose up from the grumbling campers. "Okay, change of plans," Sam said. "I think what everyone has is a case of the rumble grumbles. It's becoming an epidemic." "What's a leopardemic?" asked one of the younger campers. "Epidemic," Sam corrected. "It's something that spreads, like a bad rash." "Ooh," said the campers. "So that's something we want to fix fast, right?" Sam asked them. Young heads started to nod slowly. "Who remembers our Bible verse for the week?" asked Sam. The twins raised their hands. "You, then you," Sam said, pointing to each of them. "Do everything without grumbling or arguing," Connor began, "so that you may become blameless and pure, children of God without fault in a warped and crooked generation," Aiden continued. "Then you will shine among them like stars in the sky." "I want everyone to follow me," Sam said, leading the way outside. He pointed at the sky as the group huddled together in the cool night air. "Check out the stars." Gazing at the sparkling sky far above them, murmurs of "Wow!" and "Awesome!" drifted up from the campers. "That's how Jesus wants you to shine. Here at camp, when you go home, at school, wherever you are," Sam told them. "How do you think you could do that?" "I guess one way is to remember everything Jesus has done for us instead of grumbling," Connor suggested. "And that he wants us to love and encourage one another," Aiden said thoughtfully. "Right," said Sam. "Remember, if you belong to Jesus, you reflect him, just like those stars in the night sky." He paused. All was calm,

0: All was bright. "Hey!" Aiden exclaimed suddenly. "The sky stopped rumbling!" Connor grinned. "And the campers have stopped grumbling." Well, how about you? Do you find it easy to grumble or argue instead of being loving and encouraging to others? Remember that those who trust in Jesus shine like stars that stand out in the night sky. When you feel the rumble grumbles coming on, remember that you belong to Jesus, who died to save you and fills your life with his love and blessings. Then trust him to help you reflect his light. Our key verses are Philippians 2, 14 and 15.
1: Do everything without grumbling or arguing, then you will shine among them like stars in the sky.
0: And our key thought for today, don't grumble.
2: 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I'm so glad you could stop by. 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
5: And guess what?
8: Jesus loves you.

0: When I was a kid, we sent postcards, used typewriters, checkbooks, maps, and wall calendars. Remember those? One day, archaeologists will dig down deep and say, "What in the world was this?" Here are a few items that may bewilder them. Cash. It's been replaced by credit cards, digital transactions, and colossal debt. Cigarettes are another. Almost everyone lit fire to these short little sticks and sucked poison straight into their bodies in restaurants, hospitals, and in bed. Remember calculators and alarm clocks? Things come and go. Thankfully, the Bible doesn't. It's timeless and fresh, alive, accurate, and current. Encyclopedia salesmen and even those plastic straws will eventually go, but God's Word will never grow old.
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3: Good morning. Give thanks unto the Lord, for He is good. 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

0: What if my kids' behavior is driving me nuts? That was a question posed to me some time ago by a frantic parent. Hi, I'm Mark Gregston with Parenting Today's Teens. This particular mom was dealing with a teen who was extremely selfish, didn't respect authority, expressed anger, had attention deficit disorder, and constantly blamed others for his behavior. Well, I would tell any parent with a struggling teen the same thing I told this particular mom. Resist the tendency to lump everything together into one huge and overwhelming mess. It compounds his belief that things will never get better. Stand firm in your rules and consequences. Keep your cool and know that you will get to the other side of this. There is hope.
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2: I am Herman Dietrich, D-I-T-T-R-I-C-H, and I am married to Erica. 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

0: Hi, I'm John Sorensen, president of Evangelism Explosion International, and you're listening to Share Life Today. I asked Christiane Rocha, EE's National Director for Bolivia, why gathering with believers from around the world is so important.
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2: warning for Garden River and Fort Chipewyan. Current conditions in high level, mostly cloudy, 15, wind from the southeast at 13 kilometers an hour. In Fort Vermilion, 14, wind from the south-southeast at 3 kilometers an hour. In La Crete, 15 for Garden River, 15, wind from the south-southeast at 2 kilometers an hour. And finally, Fort Chipewyan, mainly sunny, 21, wind from the south-southeast at 11 kilometers an hour. 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

0: And this is back to the Bible Canada's Bible Minute. Psalm 20 verse 8 says, "They are brought to their knees and fall, but we rise and stand firm." The enemies of David were so confident of victory that they looked upon it as already achieved because they put their trust in their mighty horses and superior chariots. David saw it from another perspective. He was confident that his enemies would fall and be defeated. In fact, they would bow down and bend their knee before him, for he would be victorious and they would be overthrown. David trusted in God and so was confident that he and his army would rise and stand firm. When facing trouble, don't turn away from God looking for quick, expedient answers. Rather, wait for God and you will be victorious. 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
1: 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And my favorite verse is John 14:6. I am the way, the truth, and the life. No one can come to the Father except through me.

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1: A person doesn't have to be a preacher to contribute to the kingdom of God. 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
2: 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I'm just here recruiting.

0: I lived growing up and then even into my college years in this like seesaw of on good days when I didn't cuss or do anything. Oh, I am going to heaven.
1: Yes.
0: And then on bad days, I'm going to bust hell wide open. Like, which is crazy.
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4: Well, this is fun today. I'm pretty excited to have...
2: Because we're on a couch? That's what it's
4: Yeah, that's fun. Different and fun. But we have Portia Collins with us. And just, I know that today's going to be a great day. Because Portia, you're here.
0: I am so excited to be here. And I love the setup. This is beautiful.
4: It is, right?
0: I feel really comfortable.
4: I know. And it looks like you were made to be in this setup with your colors. It's perfect.
0: Was it Providence?
4: That's yes, it's Providence. You're
2: well,
4: right.
2: You know, as we are studying you... We found out some unique things about you. Two, I want to ask you about.
0: Okay.
2: Gamer, Marvel movies.
0: Yes.
2: You pick.
4: Start with the gamer because you also say that you're a Bible nerd.
0: I am.
4: So the gamer, the Bible nerd, do those go together? What do you think?
0: Sometimes, yeah, because I am, if I'm playing solo, sometimes I will be listening to the Bible while I'm playing.
4: When really? Did that start? How old were you when you started gaming?
0: Oh, I started gaming. I probably was maybe 7 or 8. My mom introduced me to gaming.
2: What?
0: So my mom is
2: Most
0: a gamer.
2: Parents are saying
0: still,
2: no.
0: Still, today, my mom is still a gamer.
4: Come on.
0: Like, she's at home at my house now, holding down the fort with my husband. And she is likely going to be playing my PlayStation at some point.
4: Okay, who's
0: today.
4: Better? Who wins
0: me.
4: Between? Who's your favorite Marvel character, superhero?
0: Okay, so this is like a tricky answer because I really, really like Thor. But like that, I feel like that's the default answer. Everybody's like, yes, Odin's son, Thor. But actually, it's Doctor Strange.
4: Oh, really? See, that's pretty unusual. There's a lot of power there, though.
0: Yeah, I like Doctor Strange is so cool. And then, like, his origin story and all of that. You really kind of see him go from being, like, super arrogant to, like, way more humble and relatable. So, yeah, Doctor Strange.
2: Who's yours?
4: You know, Thor can be a little more self-centered at the beginning.
0: Yes.
4: But you know who was the most self-centered was Iron Man.
0: Yes.
4: I think I'd pick Iron Man.
0: Okay. That's a good
4: because
0: one.
4: Because
2: you can't. That's mine.
4: Because he's a genius.
2: You can't
4: he's
2: pick Iron
4: like
2: Man.
4: He's not like one of the gods, but he's like a genius.
2: I like his humor.
4: You like his humor?
0: Yeah.
4: But
2: and
4: I also,
2: he wants to help. He's always saving people.
4: He was selfish at first, but at the end, he
0: it
4: made
0: changed.
4: The ultimate,
0: right.
4: The ultimate sacrifice.
0: Yes, he did.
2: Is this what we're going to talk about all day?
4: Maybe.
0: I could. I love Marvel.
4: Okay.
0: Movies. I've seen all of them.
4: So have I.
0: Of course, I have.
2: All right, so talk about Bible nerd. We're going to talk about your book about the book of Galatians.
0: Yeah.
2: How did this start? Were you always
0: a Bible nerd?
2: Yeah.
0: No, I was not. So I grew up going to church. My grandmother was the pianist and my mother was the organist of my childhood church. And so church culture, particularly like Black church culture, was something that I was very familiar with. We were always at church because if the musicians are there, then
2: you're there.
0: You know, exactly.
2: Sure.
0: And so I was always there. I grew up with an understanding of like parts of who Christ was, but not a full understanding of that. And so my understanding of the gospel was that Jesus had cleared the plate. Mm. And it was like, in my mind, it was like, okay, now it's time for me to put something back on the plate. So I lived growing up and then even into my college years in this like seesaw of on good days when I didn't cuss or do anything. Oh, I am going to heaven.
4: Yes.
0: And then on bad days, I'm going to bust hell wide open. Like, which is crazy. Like, even like, we know in scripture, it talks about a double mind.

0: Minded man is unstable in all his ways. And that's exactly what I was. I was so, I had such a warped understanding.
1: And probably fearful.
0: Yes, 100% fearful.
2: I mean, that's a lot. I think a lot of American.
0: 100%.
1: Majority.
2: Maybe it's true everywhere in the world, but I know here I felt the same way.
0: Yes. But the book of Galatians is where my life changed. And so I grew up, like I said, had this understanding. I knew of God, I knew of Jesus, but I didn't really understand what Christ, like what the work of salvation was. And so when I got to college, I was a religious girl, but it's like, as soon as you get from under the thumb of your mama and your grandmama, you just start doing whatever you think you big and bad enough to do. And that was me. And so I got to college, and the crazy thing was, outwardly, I had this outward persona of, I was a president scholar. I graduated, you know, summa cum laude, student government association, all these outward things. It's like, oh, she's great.
1: Yeah.
0: But,
1: and she's got it all together.
0: Yeah. And she's got it all together. But you pull the curtain back a little bit, and I was hot mess. I was a hot mess. And God.
2: What did the hot mess look like?
0: Oh my
2: God. I want the dirt.
0: You want the dirt. Yeah. Seriously. And I'm real about keeping it. I mean, let's just be honest, like fornicating, like just living by the beat of my own drum, you know, in relationships that I had no business being in. I was the God of my life, you know, and there were times when I felt justified in that because I had this outward persona of like, I'm checking the boxes. But inwardly, I was struggling because I still knew that something in the water ain't clean. And it was really breaking me down.
1: What did you feel?
0: I think what God allowed me to go really come to a place where I had to grapple with my sin. And it was brokenness, despair. Because here's the thing. The point that we end up in with sin is never where we start. And we can't see just how big, bad, and deep it goes. And
2: it always takes you farther than you wanted to go.
1: So you had probably guilt and shame along with
0: 100%.
1: That too.
0: That's why, 100%. And so once I got to that point where I was, there was so much guilt, so much shame, it felt like my good stuff was no longer outweighing my bad stuff. I lost it. I was so broken. I remember honestly feeling like my life was not worth living anymore.
1: Wow. Was this your freshman year?
0: No. So this was after I graduated. So I went all the way through college.
1: So you're just partying hard.
0: So yes. And still making good grades, doing all these things. Yeah. And after I graduated, I hit the real world. And so the same school that I graduated from, I actually, my first big girl job was there. I was an admissions counselor.
1: Oh.
0: And that's when it's like life hit me in the face. Like I'm paying bills. I got an apartment. Now all my friends, all of us are scattered across the country. Mm. All of the things that I felt like I was using to hide or even not let my mind go to the reality of what my life was, it was gone.
1: And like I had stripped.
0: Yes.
1: And I felt lonely.
0: 100%. Lonely, broken. What is my life? Confused. All of these things. And so I went back to a fundamental principle that I learned as a church girl. Read your Bible. Pray. I'm desperate. Lord, I'm broken. I'm just going to read my Bible and pray.
1: Your kids are fighting again.
3: Yep.
1: Somebody spilled something sticky.
3: Yep.
1: The coffee's cold. And suddenly, you're angry before 9 a.m.
3: Uh-huh.
1: If you've ever wondered, why do I keep reacting this way? You're not alone.
2: And you forgot there's poop everywhere. So here's the deal. We've got author and mom of four, Janelle Breitenstein. She did a 5-session video series designed just for you moms to help you get to the root of your anger. Mm. And let me tell you, Janelle has brutal honesty, humor, biblical truth, and practical help. And she explores triggers, fears, and whether anger can ever be godly and why our kids bring out so much in us.
1: We all need this. So sign up free at familylife.com/momanger.
2: Isn't it interesting how we never want to be where you were, lonely, at the end of the rope, and yet it's the most beautiful place because it's when we finally look up.
0: Yes.
2: It's like everything else that we've looked toward It's like, it's empty. It's not fulfilling me. There's got to be something else. And there you go back to your roots.
0: Yes. And I didn't

0: even know what I was doing. So this just shows the sovereignty of God and how he works through things. Because I was just going back to, it was like, I needed hope. And I was like, okay, this is the only place that I know, because ain't nothing else giving it to me. Right. My job is not giving it to me. My relationship, yeah. None of that. And so I go back and I just started every night when I would get off work from my big girl job, I would read scripture.
1: Did you pray?
0: Yes, I would pray.
1: Had you been to a point of repentance at that point, or were you just kind of praying?
0: I definitely think I was at a point of repentance, because I had already started cutting off things that I was like, I don't want this.
1: Yeah.
0: Lord, whatever you don't want from me, I don't want for myself. And so I had reached that point. Yeah. It was like almost like finally coming out of the hole, out of that sunken place. And so, like I said, I'm reading scripture. I remember being so hungry, and even things that I didn't understand. I remember during the work hours, I would be listening to sermons like from John Piper and Tim Keller, and I feel like I cut my teeth on the New Living Translation, because I grew up King James Version and couldn't understand who speaks Old English. None of us. And I remember seeing some YouTuber or somebody say, talking about, you know, get a Bible that you understand. And so I got a Life Application study Bible.
1: That's mine too. Yeah, I love that one.
0: Yeah, but NLT. And I would read every evening, and the notes in it were so good. And so this particular evening, I decided to read Galatians for no other reason other than it was 6 chapters and I knew that I could finish it in one sitting.
2: That's why I was wondering why Galatians? That's the only thing.
0: But this was, like, I'm telling you, this is the providence of God. Yeah. Yes. Because I picked this just like I had been hearing people say, read scripture in context, you know, start from the beginning. And I was like, oh, this is 6 chapters. I can definitely read this one tonight in one sitting. I tell you, hand up, when I finished, my face was to the floor. I was like laying on the floor weeping because for the first time ever, I truly understood the gospel. It was as if a weight had been lifted from me, because I finally understood that Jesus doesn't just clear the plate. He is the plate. He puts it all on the plate.
2: You got all that in one reading of one Galatians.
1: That is God. Because I was like, how'd she get it? Like, Galatians? How's she on the floor with Galatians? That's it.
0: 100%. And then from there, I just kept drilling in. Like, the book gripped me so much that I feel like I spent the next 10 years of all the books in scripture, I know, I would reread Galatians over and over and study it more, and it became more profound. Mm. But that very first reading was like, I saw it so clearly. Like, I am not justified by all this stuff. Like, Jesus justifies me, period. Like, and if you really read the book of Galatians, Paul is making that so clear. His whole, the first half is just like a case study on, this work is Christ. Mm. There's nothing that you can add to it or take away.
2: Well, I mean, and he keeps says, you know better than anybody. You wrote a book on it.
0: Yeah.
2: But I mean, again, as we were getting ready to interview you, I'm like, I got to read Galatians again. I was in seminary. I studied it. I studied it in the Greek. Mm-hmm. But it's been a long time. And I'm reading it yesterday. And Paul, from the first verse, is hammering these people.
0: Hammering.
2: Like, what are you doing? You've added. So was that something that really got your attention?
0: It was like he was talking to me. Yeah. And maybe because I was reading the New Living Translation that it felt more clearer. Because prior to that, I'd been reading, like I said, King James Version. But it was as if
1: fresh too.
0: Yes. Like, it was like he was talking to me. Like, girl, you are out here and you are trying to add. You're vacillating from legalism to lawlessness. Either you're living in a way where you feel like you're just justifying yourself through your good grades and your job and who your mom and them is and
2: all
0: of this.
2: You're not doing anymore.
0: Yeah.
1: Read that in the Bible. Like, when you, like, parts of it, like, just take us to the scriptures of what you read. Look at your beat up little Bible.
0: I know,
1: there.
0: Isn't it? It is.
1: Is that an NLT version?
0: This one is an ESV.
1: Okay.
0: So as I grew into being more of a Bible nerd, I started exploring translations more and
1: getting closer to the original text.
0: That's what I like, word for word translations. I like some that are what I consider an optimal balance, like CSB.
1: Yeah.
0: But ESV is
2: CSB.

0: Bruce, CSB.
1: Yeah, CSB.
0: See, they're our sponsor.
2: Yeah, oh, really?
0: Yeah.
2: I love Mr. CSB. They know it, too. They
0: right,
2: know
0: we just it. Got we just, 5 points for that one.
2: Yeah.
1: Yeah, you can find out more about that at csbible.com.
0: There you go.
2: There we go, Bruce.
0: csbible.com.
2: Perfect. Perfect.
0: Or as Ann always says, csbbible.com. No, csbible.com. Well, yeah. I've got an ESV here as well.
2: All right. Perfect.
0: Hey, by the way, there's some, you know, listeners and viewers saying, what's the difference? Should I do an ESV? Should I do an NIV?
2: I love to talk about this. Yes. So first and foremost, God's word is God's word. And also, there aren't many of us out here reading Greek, Hebrew, or Aramaic. Right. As the original manuscript,
0: like I always do.
2: Yeah. Oh, I know. Yeah. You're fancy.
0: Yeah.
2: So I always tell people.
0: No, I don't. Just in case you're wondering,
2: if you're not, you know, there's no reason to feel like, well, I got to read the King James Version because that's how it was written. Actually, no, it was written in Greek, Hebrew, Aramaic. So if you're reading anything other than those things, then you're not reading in the original languages. So that kind of gives us a little bit of humility to start with in picking our translations. And then from there, my advice is always, if you are new, like, to Bible study, I personally think that you need to get the easiest translation that you can understand to start.
0: And then from there,
2: you can, you know, move to word for word translations.
3: But Portia, I will say, I remember I was 16 when I surrendered my life to Jesus, and I didn't grow up in a church. I had tried to read it, like, this thing doesn't even make sense, before I was a believer. And when I was a believer, when I had first started reading it, I'm like, are you kidding me?
2: Yes.
3: This is unbelievable.
2: Oh, 100%. That's exactly how I feel. I was like, I've been in church all these years and just could not see it, you know, and I knew I had such a disjointed view of scripture.
0: Yeah.
2: And so I could cherry pick and I could quote John 3:16 if somebody asked me, well, you know, what is the gospel? And I'm quoting John 3:16, but when God really showed me like the fullness of his word, and even now, like at the big age or little age of 38 now, I know I still don't have all of it, but there's so much there now that was not there before.
3: So rich.
2: And and I never get tired of it.
3: Me neither.
2: It never gets old.
3: I'm on year 20 of reading the Bible through every year. And every year I'm like, are you kidding me? I never saw this before. It just keeps getting better and richer.
0: 100%. Yeah, and I'll add this because I want you to jump into it. But think about this. If you want a great marriage, this is your foundation.
2: 100%.
0: What would happen if you and your wife, you and your husband, and if they won't, you do it. But it's like, what if we build our life on the word of God?
2: Amen.
0: It's going to change your marriage. Going to change your legacy.
2: Amen.
0: All right, enough of that.
3: Yeah, let's
0: where do you want to go?
2: This is going to be very interesting, but this is probably
0: everybody expects you to go to Galatians 2:20.
2: No, I'm going to Galatians 3. I'm going to Galatians 3 when Paul is 100% not pulling his punches. And he says, oh, foolish Galatians, who has bewitched you? Which is interesting because I didn't know this, but as I've studied more and more, this word bewitched, you don't see it mentioned anywhere else.
3: Yeah, I can't remember hearing that anywhere.
2: It is not. It's not mentioned anywhere else. I know specifically in the New Testament, but I definitely don't think anywhere else. So he's using some language where he's like, y'all are crazy. Okay. Who has bewitched you?
3: You should do your own version.
2: I know. People say this all the time. The Portia Bible. Portia version. The PSV. But he's saying, oh, foolish Galatians, who has bewitched you? It was before your eyes that Jesus Christ was publicly portrayed as crucified. Let me ask you only this. Did you receive the Spirit by works of the law or by hearing with faith? Are you so foolish? Having begun by the Spirit, are you now being perfected by the flesh? I wish I had my NLT because it sounds even plainer in the NLT. But it's like he's saying it like, are you crazy? Like, did you actually work or make yourself have the Spirit? The work that, like, did you do this? Are you now trying to, like, perfect? And I think that word perfected hit me too, because I'm Portia and I'm a recovering perfectionist. And so when I read this, I'm like, oh, this is me.
0: Mm.

0: yourself. It's because of your salvation that you now live in a way that pleases God, that glorifies God. That really was the way that he intended.
1: The amazing thing about what Paul's writing to the Galatians mm-hmm. is he could say the exact same thing to us today.
2: Absolutely. 100%.
1: We are bewitched.
0: Yes. We do it today.
1: In the church.
0: Yes, in ministry. Yeah. Even now, I recently just wrote a blog on my Substack, and the title of it is I'm Not That Great. And the reason why I wrote it, because I realized how much I still, even now, struggle with perfectionism and how particularly that is exposed when there are areas where I realize I'm not that great, that I can be forgetful, that I can miss, that I'm not always operating in this sense of excellence. Even though I want to, there are moments when
2: We're just human.
0: Yes, my humanness is exposed. And in those moments, it has been such a hit that I've even struggled. Like, did I really hear you clearly, God? Yeah. And God is constantly showing me, girl, you're not putting anything on this plate. Yeah, you missed the mark on this.
2: Yeah.
0: But guess what? I'm Jesus.
2: That's a good reminder, too.
0: And I need it because, like I said, especially when you have a type A personality, you are like high functioning, overachiever, always want to make, love it when people is like, great job, Portia, you came through
2: for us.
0: And when you have a moment when somebody's like, you didn't come through for us this time. You missed it this time. I cannot take that and then begin to let that inform my identity.
2: Yes.
0: Christ informs my identity.
1: I mean, so much of Galatians is about identity in Christ. We'll get into that tomorrow. In fact, teaser for tomorrow.
0: Yeah.
1: Give us one thought on, you're a mom, you're a wife. Is there a thought based on everything you've just talked about that informs you as a woman of God and as a wife or as a mom?
2: Don't answer it.
1: No. Just tease us.
0: Tease us. Like, now, you know, I'm not a lady of few words.
2: I mean, I think that's the teaser. The question is,
0: I would say freedom.
1: Okay.
0: That would be the teaser. Freedom in my role as a wife. Freedom in my role as a mom. Uh-oh. Freedom, like...
1: All right, that's enough.
0: All right, okay.
2: Because that's a good one. Because we don't always associate freedom with being a mom or a wife. Mm-hmm.
1: Or a dad or a husband.
2: Yeah, that's really good.
1: So we're going to hit that tomorrow. And by the way, her 8-week Bible study is called Finding Freedom.
0: Yeah.
1: Mm-hmm. And you can get it at familylifetoday.com. 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But tomorrow we're going to take that concept, this book of Galatians, and say, okay, how's it impact marriage, family, legacy?
0: Yeah.
1: It's going to be a good day.
2: All right, let me just say this. We know life is full of challenges, and families today need biblical truth more than ever. Isn't that true?
1: That is true.
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4: warning for Garden River and Fort Chipewyan. Current conditions in high level, mostly cloudy, 17. Wind from the south at 10 kilometers an hour. Taking a look at Fort Vermilion, 15. Wind from the east southeast at 3 kilometers an hour. Taking a look at La Crete, 16. For Garden River, 15. Wind calm. And Fort Chipewyan,
6: sunny,
4: 23. Wind from the south at 9 kilometers an hour.
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0: Hi, I'm John Erickson Tata, and Sean, who has cerebral palsy, recently asked me a question on Facebook. He said, how can people with disabilities deal with rejection? Well, this is one of those things that really, really binds us to Jesus, because nobody experienced more rejection than our Lord. All his close friends and most of his family ended up turning their backs on him. And when he went to the cross, he was abandoned and left to fend for himself. Even his own Father in heaven, Jesus was the most God-forsaken man who ever lived, but he endured it so that he might say to those who follow him, I will never reject or turn my back on you. One of God's primary purposes in suffering is to cause us to identify, really identify with his son Jesus. Do you feel rejection? Well, welcome to Christ's Fellowship, where we learn to experience what our Lord endured for us. And that's a good thing.
1: Hi, my name is Abe Claussen. In today's complex and confused world, Jesus' message is clear and simple. 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
2: Here's some data for you. Over a third of Americans surveyed have a garage that is so cluttered. Oh, did they look at my garage? I think they did. But you can't even park your car in there. Mm-hmm. Ooh, that hurts because I park outside the garage.
3: Obviously, so it's a pretty common issue.
2: Obviously. The average American doesn't wear 82% of the stuff in their closet. That again would be true of me. Man, it's like they just called me. Survey of one. And today we want to talk to you about how to correct that. I love the title of Josh's book, Uncluttered Faith, Own Less, Love More, and Make an Impact in Your World. That sounds perfect.
3: And we're going to talk about all of this without shaming you. So don't turn away because you feel guilty. There's going to be inspiration here because there's a higher purpose to getting rid of our stuff and living with less clutter. And our guest is Joshua Becker, who's a best-selling author, speaker, and founder of the website Becoming Minimalist. And we'll be talking about one of his books, Uncluttered Faith, Own Less, Love More, and Make an Impact in Your World.
2: Joshua, welcome back to Focus.
4: Well, it is good to be here. Thank you so much.
2: Hailing all the way. Hailing from Phoenix.
4: Hailing from Phoenix.
2: That's a great spot.
4: And we
2: love
4: will be
2: Arizona.
4: Winsome and invitational and not judgmental.
2: Were those
4: anyway,
2: all golf
4: this
2: terms?
4: Is important.
2: Listen, I mean, you are this minimalist expert. Now, Kimberly, your wife's in the audience, so I'll be looking at her like, is she surviving in this minimalist environment? Kimberly, thumbs up, thumbs down.

0: All right, thumbs up from the spouse. So this is good.
1: There you go.
0: Now, talk to that idea, that data I just gave. 82% of the stuff in people's closets they don't wear.
2: Yeah.
0: Seriously.
2: Yeah, and you mentioned the garage stat about 33% can't park in their garage.
0: This is tender.
2: Well, the part I was going to add to it, which makes it even more fascinating, is that the average American home has tripled in size in the last 50 years. And we still can't park in our garages. Mm-hmm. And over 11% of Americans rent off-site storage. And so,
0: okay, now we're shaming.
2: Further,
0: now we're shaming
2: just,
0: people.
2: No, that's just the data.
0: It's amazing, though.
2: No, but really, I mean, when you think about it, how much stuff we own, like never in human history have human beings owned as much stuff as we do today. And whether it's improving our lives or not, I think is an important question we should be asking.
0: I guess the right question is why. I mean, that'd be a good place to start, just to say, you know, if I've got my garage full of stuff and I'm now renting additional storage facilities for more stuff, what does that say about my ability to declutter?
2: Well, that is a good question. I think that there are different reasons. Different people struggle with difficulty decluttering. I think the most important truth that it communicates to us is that stuff can never satisfy. Mm-hmm. And so the world will tell us constantly. We see 5,000 advertisements every day, and every ad is telling us our lives will be better if we buy whatever they're selling. And so we believe it slowly, subtly, and we keep accumulating these things, thinking that our lives will be better. And in reality, they don't improve all that much. And so rather than thinking, hey, maybe accumulating more, which is what Jesus told us, isn't the way to a better way of life. We just keep accumulating more and more and more.
0: Well, let's get to that benefit. I mean, the Lord did indicate that it's good not to be encumbered by a lot of stuff. I mean, he did that with the rich man who was saying, how do I get into heaven? Well, sell all your possessions and follow me.
2: Yeah.
0: I would see Jesus as pretty much a minimalist when it came to stuff. But speak to the spiritual element here and what we're trying to overcome with our appetite.
2: Yeah. So let me speak to the spiritual element and what Jesus had to say about money and possessions. I grew up in a Christian home. I was a pastor for 15 years. I knew full well what Jesus had to say about possessions and money and being generous to the poor, and life is not found in the abundance of possessions, and sell your things and give to the poor, come follow me, you'll have treasures in heaven. And for some reason, I used to read all of those instructions. And for some reason, my thought was, man, Jesus really wants me to live a miserable life today. Like, I can see how that would help the poor. I can see how that would give me treasures in heaven. Like, it makes sense in that way. But man, my life is going to be boring and miserable if I have to sacrifice everything. Until we started actually living that out and we got rid of 60 to 70% of our possessions. And when we did, I discovered, lo and behold, that Jesus knew exactly what he was talking about, that life is better. It's more freer. We have more energy and focus. We can find more fulfillment and meaning. And once you know, just like everything else, Jesus knew the best way for us to live. So that's what Uncluttered Faith is about. It's not a negative view of materialism so much as it is, hey, let's look at the life that Jesus was actually inviting us to live.
0: You had a friend, I think, or a woman that you mentioned in the book named Amy, who was at a big box retailer, and I think it was Target, if I remember correctly, but she had an epiphany in the parking lot. Now, I've had an epiphany in one of those parking lots, but I don't think it was the same one. Like, what am I doing here?
2: Yeah.
0: But what was her epiphany?
2: Yeah, Amy's a great story. She's the first story in the book. And most of my other books, I start with my own story of discovering minimalism. And Amy's is just Amy Slunker-Smith is her name. She lived just outside Washington, D.C. The short version of her story, they had tried for years to have a child. They finally had a son named Zach. She continued to work full time. He worked full time. And she said that she went through this thought process of, man, we spent years trying to have this child, and I just see him in the mornings when I drop him off at daycare and bring him home for dinner and put him to bed. And she said, there must be a better way. Mm. And so she found minimalism, she found decluttering to try to free up her life and to free up her time at home to be with her family and to be with her son. And one day on her way home from work, she stops in the Target parking lot.

0: lot to run in, as she said she did every single week. And it's raining. She gets out of the car. She's going to get Zach out of the back seat and run in. And she just stopped before she opened the door, and she thought to herself, I don't actually need anything more in Target. Like, I have enough at home already. And so she got back in the car and she drove away. And I think it's a wonderful observation and an illustration and metaphor about so many of our lives, that we're sacrificing time with the Lord, we're sacrificing time with our kids, we're sacrificing time serving and volunteering because of the things that we want to buy and we want to accumulate. And I just have this picture of like rain falling on us, like the symbolism of new life and a fresh new way to approach life. So,
1: well, what you're connecting is that fact that when you declutter, you can lower your stress and anxiety.
0: Yeah. Yeah, because the message from the world is the exact opposite. Like, the more you'll have, the easier life will be, the happier life will be. But all of the studies, I mean, UCLA, Princeton, psychology, they go on and on. The more clutter we have, the more stress we feel. Like, literally, the hormones spike in our system when we're surrounded by things that are calling for our attention. And so the less that we own, the more calm and refreshed and rested that we feel. And so there's a very direct connection there for sure.
1: You created a series of, I think, steps to follow for people who want to practice minimalism. I think, is it the Becker method?
0: Yeah, so the Becker method is a way to approach decluttering your home. And honestly, what I have discovered in my life is that the best way to realize the benefits of owning less, the invitation, the blessings that Jesus invites us to, is to actually start owning less.
1: So, yeah, that's good.
0: So yeah, the approach is number one, like, just get convinced on the benefits of owning less, that this is something that you want to happen in your home. And then the approach is, a lot of people, when they think about decluttering, they think about, yeah, I got to do my garage or my basement or my attic, or I got to go through all the photos in the basement. And I say, no, you don't have to start by getting rid of the hardest thing in your home. Like, declutter your bedroom, your living room, your bathroom, your closet. Like, start in those easier lived-in spaces so you can start to feel the benefits of owning less. And then you'll kind of build up that muscle and that momentum and motivation to eventually get to the garage and the attic and the storage unit.
1: I think it's great. Yeah. What are some of those other steps?
0: There's steps about noticing the benefits and articulating the benefits as we own less. I think it's really important to reinforce even something as simple as, hey, my kitchen is easier to clean now that there's less Tupperware in the cupboard. Hey, my living room is more relaxing now that there isn't so much stuff in there. Hey, it's easier to pick out clothes in the morning because there's less clothes hanging in. It's easier to do laundry. Like, the more we notice those benefits, the more motivated we become to discover this freedom in other places.
1: So as you've talked to people, especially when you're a pastor, were you kind of talking with people about this when you were pastoring?
0: No. I discovered, I was a pastor for 13 years before discovering minimalism. Actually, it was my unsaved neighbor who introduced me to minimalism. And so
1: God works in mysterious ways.
0: Indeed.
1: But go ahead. What did he say?
0: So I had about 3.5 years where I was pastoring and writing about minimalism. And certainly this seeped into a number of my sermons and conversations. But, you know, once a pastor, always a pastor, I hope. And so I just feel like I have a different ministry.
1: Well, I was going to say, there's probably two types. I mean, Jean and I are very different this way. I throw everything away to where she's got to reach in the trash to pull out phone numbers that I throw away off stickies. So she's like, can you just run it by me before you do that? Mm-hmm. And so I think I can be on the extreme throwaway side. But when you get to that point where maybe even in your marriage, you have very different perspectives about that, and you could be foolish in that and you could be wise. So Speak to both aspects of the one that would be less hurried to throw things away or give things away versus the person who's chucking it out the house as fast as it comes in.
0: Yeah, so true, isn't it? And I think that this is no different than most other aspects of marriage. Like, you can be on different wavelengths entirely, but Kim and I, like, we were on board for owning less and wanting to declutter our home. And I always think, if I want to get rid of 80%

0: 50% of our stuff, Kim wanted to get rid of 50% of our stuff. And so, like, the first 50% went pretty well.
1: Yeah, you're negotiating. First,
0: exactly. And it's that way in almost everything, right? Like, we both want to be involved at church. But what does that mean? Like, how many nights a week? And where are we serving? And we want to raise our kids the same way. But when do we spank and when do we don't? Like, when do we ground? And when, like, those, finding those fine lines. And so, minimalism decluttering is the same way. I think there's always going to be one who's a little bit more passionate than the other. I think that we learn from each other and we respect one another. It's always easier to see everyone else's clutter than it is to see our own. And so always taking that humble attitude in of, hey, you own too much of this. And yeah, but you have way too many tools and you keep buying things in the garage. And so who cares if I have more cookware, you know? So I think finding those conversations is important.
1: Sounds like you've had those conversations.
0: Indeed.
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5: Joshua, you kind of touched on this earlier, but there's a mindset of greed that you say is not just for the well-to-do, but it's actually pretty common to man. I don't have any problem believing that, but just not about myself.
0: Mm-hmm.
5: So what's the problem with greed?
0: Yeah. Isn't that true? No one ever admits to be greedy. A little bit like money. No one loves money. Everyone just wants more of it.
1: Yeah, exactly.
0: Yeah, greed, I think, is a pretty important conversation. Jesus says it this way, be on your guard against all kinds of greed. And then he says, because life does not consist in an abundance of possessions. And the story that he uses to make that point is the story of the farmer. If you know where the teaching comes, the farmer who has a really bountiful harvest, and he builds bigger barns, and then he says, I'm going to eat, drink, and be merry. And then God says, you fool, today your life will be taken from you. And then Jesus says that this is how it will be with anyone who stores up things for themselves but is not rich towards God. And I think that there is a lot for us to learn in that parable. Because in many ways, the story, the American dream, is what this farmer was living out. Like, he was really successful in business. He had a lot of crops come in, a lot of extra money come in. And he thinks to himself, just like most of us would, let's build the business. Let's build the bigger barn. Let's get the bigger house. And Jesus says, no, life is not found in abundance of possessions. Be on your guard against all kinds of greed. You know, the really humbling fact about that is that a barn in the New Testament times would have been about 500 square feet. And yet we're living in 2,000 square foot homes, and it's still not enough stuff for us. And we continue to expand and expand. And I think we need to be on guard more than we think we do.
1: You know, in a different but similar application, you had a friend who I think was in the construction business. So taking this even a step further, describe his situation and how, you know, he had to get a handle on what was going on in his own life.
0: It is really

0: A perfect story, a sad story, but a perfect story of like what I want to try to communicate. Let me set it up by saying this. The average American spends 10 minutes a day on faith-based practices. That counts personal devotion and corporate, going to church, less than 10 minutes a day. But the average American spends more than 2 hours a day on their physical possessions, whether it be managing, cleaning, shopping, whatever it might be. So I had a friend, and him and his wife, two children, they were really involved at church. He quit his job. He starts a construction company. The construction company becomes really successful, so successful that he starts working weekends. At first, it starts as a Saturday. Then it moves into a Sunday. Suddenly, he's working on weekends, making more money than he ever thought he would make, becoming more worldly successful than he ever had in his life. But as is the case in so many of our lives, church becomes the very first thing that gets cut out, and spiritual practices and faith-based stuff. And they're divorced. He hardly sees his kids anymore. I can't remember the last time he's been to church. I think it's a very perfect example of sometimes the death that we experience isn't just, you know, the wage of sin is death, and it isn't always just a physical death. Sometimes I think when we get too busy chasing after the world and what it offers, we suffer spiritual death quicker than we think.
1: I think, you know, the autopsy is always easier because you can cut the body open and figure out what happened. And so my point in mentioning it in that kind of way is there are other things in play for that poor guy that is driving him toward that in the moment. He's obviously not seeing the neon signs. Caution, wait, no need for more.
0: Right.
1: So how do we balance that appetite and have wisdom, as the scripture would say, Proverbs, the Lord would tell us, to have wisdom. I was just with a doctor of mine, a friend who's also my dermatologist, but I asked him how he's doing, because the last time I saw him, he was super busy, overworked, not seeing the family, that kind of situation. And he said, you know what? I'm making less money, but I'm controlling my hours now. I've just cut back. That's a guy who caught it. But speak to that need to assess where you're at, both for a man and a woman, and to say, okay, I don't need more.
0: Yeah, and no easy answers here. I think we rely on the Holy Spirit. I think that's why it's so important that we're in prayer and that we're in constant communion with Him, because our capacities are very different, and what one person might be able to accomplish in their life is different than what someone else might be able to accomplish. And so I think we're always like spending time with the Lord, spending time in quiet, allowing Him to speak into our hearts. I think what we need to do is we need to define success differently. Success in the world's eyes is more stuff, more money, more power. But in God's eyes, success is, am I becoming more like Christ? And am I accomplishing the good work that He prepared in advance for me to do? And sometimes that means I'm working long hours, I'm putting in time in my career and in my self-growth. Other times it means I'm taking a step back and I'm focusing more on my faith and on my health. John Wesley says, if your focus on work and money is ever affecting your physical and spiritual health, then it's becoming something that is keeping you from Christ and following Him. And so I think the question we need to be constantly asking ourselves is, am I becoming more like Christ? Am I accomplishing what God called me to do? Or am I just chasing all the things that the world offers?
1: It's so good. I think one of our challenges as Christians is to prioritize people over material things. I mean, everybody has that challenge, but Christians have it probably in ways that are a little more difficult to manage. And I think especially for men, we are into performance. So for us to be able to get the bonus, to do the thing, to work hard, to get the, you know, the promotion, whatever it might be, is really important to us. Prioritizing people over those things can be a little more difficult. Speak to that. And I think you even had a story, I think a woman named Donna, that kind of plays into this. But speak to those things. Prioritizing people. Really, Joshua?
0: Yeah.
1: I'd rather just do what I need to do to make money.
0: Yeah. And let me mention, I don't think we've said it quite yet, but it's so important. Minimalism is not about giving up ambition. Like, for me, it's just the opposite. Like, I want to own fewer things. I want to remove the distractions of the things

0: of the baby immediately left the child at the hospital. Donna goes home and tells her husband about this and says, I think God is calling us to adopt this baby. And so they pray about it. They make the decision to do it. 6 months later, the husband dies tragically and unexpectedly. And it was one of the first times in life where I'm like, man, if God is real, I don't understand this. Like, it was one of the, like, the most moment in my life where I was like, what is going on here? Donna had to commit her whole life to raising this special need. She had two other daughters. And I think of Donna now 25 years later, and you know, if you were to look at her from the outside, there's no worldly success. Like, there's nothing externally where you're like, man, she is nailing life and she's getting everything just right. Like, just nothing external that you would say. A small home, you know, modest clothes. But I look at Donna and, like, she looks like Jesus. She lives like I think Jesus would live, caring for the least of these. And I think what it means to follow Christ looks very different from what it means to chase after the world.
1: Well, let me press that.
0: She's a perfect example.
1: Yeah, I mean, that's a beautiful story. And again, we see it through a different filter, right? Mm-hmm. What is success? How do we measure that? Comfort tends to be the key. And, you know, I may not wear that shirt, not to belittle all this, but, or I may not need that tool, or but someday I might. So I keep it there and I add more to it because someday I might. Speak to that issue of comfort in the Christian life versus success in Christ and what that looks like. I think we're pretty muddled on that today. I know I am because comfort is comfortable.
0: Comfort is...
1: unlike Donna.
0: Unlike Donna, who I think lived a difficult life, but I don't think she would trade it for anything. And I think she has a joy and a fulfillment and significance in life that many of us think the world will provide, but never will. And so I think rewards today and rewards in heaven.
1: How do we learn to be content in that lack of worldly comfort and say, okay, Lord, you've got me, you've got this. I'm going to do these hard things because that's what I believe you're calling me to do.
0: In Matthew 13, there's the parable of the pearl and the parable of the great treasure. Two parables right side by side. And most of you will know the story, right? The great pearl, the merchant sells everything to buy the pearl. There's a great treasure in the field. The guy sells everything so that he can buy the field. I think what most people miss in that parable is that the merchant and the man sold everything so that they could possess the pearl and the treasure. Most of us are living life knowing that the kingdom of God is better than the world, knowing that there's more value over there, but we're trying to keep both. We're trying to have the pearl and all the trinkets that we've collected along the way. But the story of the kingdom, the story of the parable is, no, you need to sell all of that to afford the pearl. You need to sell all of your things to buy the great treasure. And so where do we find the contentment? Number one, we have to actually start living it out. We have to stop thinking about Jesus's instructions as too difficult or it would lead to a crummy life and start saying, no, I'm going to actually start doing what he invited me to do. And when we do, we discover, number one, that we need far less than we think we do. And number two, that what God is offering is far better than anything we're giving up along the way.
1: Man, I can't think of a better place to say, get the book, Uncluttered Faith, Own Less, Love More, and Make an Impact on Your World. And let me say to the listeners, I hope you can take a very simple step and begin to simplify your life. Reducing clutter can be such an easy way to create more margin when life feels hectic. I think that's your message, right, Joshua? Yeah. And there's so many great benefits, and we've covered those in the program. Let me encourage you to get a copy of Joshua's book, Uncluttered Faith, Own Less, Love More, and Make an Impact in Your World. Those are good promises, by the way. The book will help you shift your mindset to embrace minimalism and even has a list of ways you can

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3: warning for Garden River and Fort Chipewyan. Current conditions: high level, mostly cloudy, 16, wind from the south at 13 kilometers an hour. In Fort Vermilion, 17, wind from the south-southeast at 4 kilometers an hour. Taking a look at La Crete, 17, for Garden River, 16, wind from the south-southeast at 2 kilometers an hour. And Fort Chipewyan, sunny, 24, wind from the south at 13 kilometers an hour, gusting to 28. 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

0: This is Seeking Him with Nancy DeMoss Wagamuth. Please leave your question at the tone.
1: I understand that it's important to read the Bible and pray, but every day that I try, I'm exhausted. I try to wake up to spend time with God, but I always end up falling asleep. I just want to give up.
2: The first thing I would do is ask, why am I so tired? Maybe there's a physical reason that could be addressed with diet and exercise. Not something I naturally enjoy, but I do exercise because it gives me greater stamina and strength to seek the Lord and do the things He wants me to do. We also need to be looking at our schedules and making sure we're using our time wisely. We can make sure that the things we're doing truly represent God's will for this season of our lives. And we can ask God to help us. Remember the words of Isaiah 40. He gives power to the faint, and to them that have no might, He increases strength. With Seeking Him, I'm Nancy DeMoss Wagamuth.
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0: 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Yesterday on Discover the Word, the group was talking with our guest, author and educator Randy Richards, about the concept of shame. And he made a really important point about why we in the West think negatively about shame, but in Eastern cultures, it can be a much more positive thing. Here's what Randy said last time.
2: The idea of shame is, shame tells a member of your community they are about to cross a line or they have crossed a line. Mm-hmm. But here's the important part. The purpose of it is to call the wayward member back. Mm-hmm. Mm-hmm. So shame is misused when it offers no way back. Mm. And almost all shaming in the U.S. is telling somebody you're out and you don't get back in.
0: Yeah, and so

0: to try to reverse that and start using shame properly? Or do we just yield to the fact that it is so pervasively done wrong in the culture, there's no path back for that?
1: That's a great question. I think for most of us, we might be better off not using it until we understand it better. And then if we decide that we need to remember it's a we solution, not an I solution. The question is never should I be using it, but should we? If your brother sins, confront him privately. If he doesn't repent, then you shame him gently by taking one other person along. If that doesn't work, then you put him up in front of the church. You exclude them, but with the goal of restoration. That's actually shaming. And there are churches that do use it, but you need to be very careful. It's a powerful tool that should not be grabbed quickly.
2: And perhaps a way that's softer to express it without the sharp, barbed edges of our understanding of shame is speaking the truth in love.
3: Yeah, because it goes to the motive of why am I even going through this with this person? Is it really to reconcile and bring them back like the heart of God is?
2: Yeah.
3: Or is it because I want to draw attention to something that they've done that's embarrassing?
4: Yeah, and for many of us, this is a whole new way of thinking about the idea of shame, not as a method to bring someone down, but as a tool to bring them back onto the right path. That's more of an Eastern collectivist perspective of shame. As Randy said, the purpose of it is to call a wayward member back. Well, Randy Richards at the table with Elisa Morgan, Bill Crowder, and Daniel Ryan Day here on Discover the Word. And we've got one more day now to wrap up our series on What Goes Without Being Said. Now, in this series, we're working hard to understand the historic and cultural context of the Bible, because this cultural difference concept is huge. And if you want to learn even more, I would recommend that you get a copy of Randy's book, Misreading Scripture with Individualist Eyes. 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All right, well, I'm Brian Hettinga, inviting you to join us again tomorrow as the team wraps up their discussion with Randy Richards. One more concept we want to introduce you to, the idea of boundaries. 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
5: Environment Canada has issued a weather warning for the following areas.
6: Air quality
5: warning for Garden River and Fort Chipewyan. Current conditions in high level, mostly cloudy, 19. Wind from the south at 13 kilometers an hour. Taking a look at Fort Vermilion, 18. Wind from the south-southeast at 3 kilometers an hour. For La Crete, 17. For Garden River, 16. Wind from the southwest at 2 kilometers an hour. And finally, Fort Chipewyan, partly cloudy, 26. Wind from the south-southeast at 11 kilometers an hour. Gusting to 30. This has been your local weather update here on CIM Radio.
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1: I decided to escape North Korea after listening to FEBC's broadcast. While I was in China, I was able to keep my faith firm by listening to your programs. It is God's miracle that I became a program host at FEBC Korea after I escaped to South Korea.
2: It is God's miracle that she's become a program host, but many North Korean refugees come and visit our studio in Seoul. 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Many are being persecuted and even tortured. But the gospel brings hope and peace to the lives of people that have none of that otherwise.
0: And if they don't have a copy of God's Word, they hear it through FEBC.
2: Yes, and many people have been caught with the Bible and punished for that very thing. Mm. 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

0: When was the last time you heard a good story? 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
1: Environment Canada has issued a weather warning for the following areas.
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1: warning for Garden River and Fort Chipewyan. Current conditions for high level, mostly cloudy, 19. Wind from the south at 13 kilometers an hour. Taking a look at Fort Vermilion, 18. Wind from the south-southeast at 3 kilometers an hour. In Lacrete, 19. Taking a look at Garden River, 16. Wind from the southwest at 2 kilometers an hour. And Fort Chipewyan, partly cloudy, 26. Wind from the south-southeast at 11 kilometers an hour. Gusting to 30. 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
4: Only once in my life have I been to a wedding, as father of the bride. I now know why people cry at weddings. There's no real job description for the father of the bride. You stand around faking patience and bravery, telling fibs like, "I'd love to buy that dress for you, sweetie, and no problem, I'll just write a check." All the while, you have as much control of your emotions as a Brazilian soccer fan. You smile when it makes no sense, choke back unsolicited advice, and wipe tears when she says, "Let's go for one last walk. Tomorrow I change my name." The truth is, she's had you wrapped around her pinky for 22 years, and suddenly, this stunningly gorgeous gal takes your arm and pulls you down the aisle. The minister talks, but you don't hear him. You're too busy staring daggers at the boy you've been trying to keep on curfew for months. Does anyone have reason these two should not be joined? Me! I have 300 reasons! But you exercise your right to remain silent and sit beside your wife, who is dabbing her eyes with a beach towel. "I'll tell you why people cry at weddings," you whisper. "They haven't slept for 3 days." Rachel stands there looking like an opportunity missed by Rembrandt, and I start dabbing too. "Jordan, Matthew, I promise to put Jesus first in our marriage, to love him more than I love you, for only then can I truly show you love. I promise to make you laugh often and to be faithful, to make home a place you run to and want to stay. I will care for you, be your helpmate, encourage you and stand by you no matter what. I give my heart to you to guard and protect. I love you." Behind us sits Bill, as faithful a saint as I know. 34 years ago today, he vowed to be true to my wife's sister. 9 years later, Huntington's disease arrived and the terrifying ride to the nursing home began. He has lived that vow. At the reception, my voice quivers and I'm thankful for notes. "My darling Rachel, we've been

0: praying for this day for 22 years, not because we wanted to get rid of you, but because we wanted to see you happy and hanging on to a guy who is head over heels in love with you. I don't think of this as losing a daughter. I think of it as paying to lose a daughter. You're worth every penny. Sadly, no one takes pennies. They want 20s and 100s. When you were small, I tucked you in with butterfly kisses, a nose rub, fluttering eyelashes. I said, I love you, Rachel. Love you too, Daddy. Remember, Jordan, I loved her first. Your friend Simone asked if I was going to cry walking you down the aisle. I told her if I did, it would be because I was about to hand the Mona Lisa to a 300-pound orangutan. She laughed because she knows that Jordan is anything but. He's only 200 pounds. Seriously, we love you, Jordan. And thanks to both of you for not opening your Christmas presents in September. Like you, Ramona and I didn't share a pillow until our wedding night, but we've needed God's grace every day since. Years ago, we memorized Psalm 48:14. This God will be our God forever and ever. He will be our guide even unto death. He'll be with you too. We thank God for you both. We'll be cheering and praying, and the fridge will always be stocked. My parents passed along many great family traditions. For instance, they went along on all of their children's honeymoons. So we cannot wait to spend the next 2 weeks with you in Thompson, Manitoba. And to all of you, my friends, who are about to partake in this incredible six-course meal, I want you to know that we are enrolled in the gift registry at First National Bank.
1: Again, we share a message of hope and joy rooted in Jesus with thousands of listeners every weekday. 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We want to hear from you, too. Leslie recently wrote, "This ministry has been so helpful to me. I share episodes with my family. I'm forever grateful." What does Laugh Again mean to you? We'd love to hear your story. Visit laughagain.org and share it with us today. Laugh Again, truth bringing laughter.
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1: I'm Kaylee.
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0: And remember, God is love. Whoever lives in love lives in God and God in him. 1 John 4:16.

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1: My parents had to flee Hungary in 1944 when the Russians invaded. I'm Kathy Barman, and I was only a month old then. Those were terrible times. After the war, we lived under communism. My father loved Christ and wouldn't join the Communist Party, so he went to prison for 3 years hard labor. We suffered deprivation and mockery for going to Sunday school and church. In 1956 came the revolution. Freedom was in the air until Russian troops swept across the border. My sister escaped to Austria, and the rest of us followed on bicycles. We took nothing. Guards on horseback shot and chased us, but God protected our escape. We immigrated to the U.S.

0: where a church in Michigan provided a house and food. I learned English, graduated from high school, and married. We had 3 sons. I should have been happy, but I wanted more. So I went to work as a waitress. I began to drink, and then I relied on tranquilizers to fight depression. In desperation, I tried to commit suicide when I became pregnant again. My sister wrote about Jesus and how he would satisfy the longing in my heart. She came to visit, took me to a fellowship meeting where everyone testified about his peace and love. I went home and prayed, asking Jesus to come into my heart and life. What a difference he made! Depression was turned into joy. Today, my husband and I teach and counsel others about the love of Christ Jesus. If the Son, therefore, shall make you free, you shall be free indeed.
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4: 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Psalms 148, 1 and 2 says, "Praise the Lord. Praise the Lord from the heavens. Praise Him in the heights above. Praise Him, all His angels. Praise Him, all His heavenly hosts."

Guess what? I found God today. He spoke to me in a special way. I didn't hear angels sing, but it was no ordinary.

0: Double sixes. Can't hit me now.
1: Let's see. Oops. Snake eyes. I get to go backwards. Hitting you.
0: Hey, you can't go backwards in backgammon.
1: Sure you can. It's in the rules. If a player rolls snake
0: Let
1: eyes.
0: Let me see. You wrote that in there.
1: So it's still in the rule book.
2: Rules. They provide standards for people to live by.
0: Oh, yeah? Well, if I roll a 4, I get to knock your pieces on the floor.
2: There are standards God wrote for us in the Bible.
1: Oh, yeah? And if I roll a 5, I get to kick you in the foot.
0: Ow! Okay, I get to hit you on the head.
1: Wait.
0: What?
1: You didn't roll the dice yet.
0: Oh, yeah. 9!
1: Ow!
2: As we walk away from God's standards and create our own rules, we create confusion.
0: Ow! Ow!
1: Seven!
2: If things aren't working out for you in your life, give the Bible a chance.
0: Let's play something less violent.
1: Hockey?
0: My rules.
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0: It has been said that history hinges on its wars. If you look back in the 20th century, you would see much truth in that. The First World War, the Russian Revolution, the Second World War, the Chinese Revolution, the various wars of independence in colonial occupied nations across the world certainly brought huge changes in the affairs of the people. History is written by the victors. So the stories and details always favor the victors. That's why cowboys are always the good guys, because it's the cowboys who write the stories.
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0: Well, good morning. If you have your Bible this morning, I'm going to read from the book of Hebrews in chapter 11. If you've been here in recent weeks, you'll know we've been looking into this book towards the end of the New Testament. And I'm going to read part of this chapter, and then we're going to talk about some of the issues here which I think are relevant to you and relevant to me. Hebrews 11 and verse 1. Now, faith is being sure of what we hope for and certain of what we do not see. This is what the ancients were commended for. And then in the following verses, he names some of these ancients, as he calls them, and talks about each name is prefixed by faith. So by faith Abel, by faith Enoch, by faith Noah, by faith Abraham, by faith Isaac, by faith Jacob, by faith Joseph, by faith Moses, by faith Rahab. Those are the named people in this passage. And then in verse 32, he writes there, and what more shall I say? I don't have time to tell you about Gideon, Barak, Samson, Jephthah, David, Samuel, and the prophets who through faith conquered kingdoms, administered justice, and gained what was promised, who shut the mouths of lions, quenched the fury of the flames, and escaped the edge of the sword, whose weakness was turned to strength, and who became powerful in battle and routed foreign armies. Women received back their dead, raised to life again. Others were tortured and refused to be released so they might gain a better resurrection. Some faced jeers and flogging, while still others were chained and put in prison. They were stoned. They were sawed in two. They were put to death by the sword. They went about in sheepskins and goatskins, destitute, persecuted, and mistreated. The word was not worthy of them. They wandered in deserts and mountains and in caves and holes in the ground. Yet all of these were commended for their faith. Yet none of them received what had been promised. God had planned something better for us, so that only together with us would they be made perfect. Lots in those verses. And we're going to pick out a few things in just a moment. It has been said that history hinges on wars. If you look back into the 20th century, of course, you would see there's much truth in that. The First World War, Russian Revolution, Second World War, the Chinese Revolution, the various wars of independence in colonial occupied

nations across the world, and all these wars certainly marked changes in the affairs of the people. And of course, history then is written by the victors, usually, and so the stories become very much spun in favor of the victors. You ever notice that cowboys are always the good guys? Because they write the stories. Winston Churchill, he was a very astute observer of history. He said after the Second World War, "History will be kind to me. I know that because I will write it." Well, it's also true that history turns on individual people as well. Go back a couple of hundred years, you've got Napoleon who changed Europe, Abraham Lincoln in the United States, you've got Hitler as an individual, changed Europe and much of the world, Churchill, you've got Karl Marx, Mahatma Gandhi in India, Mao Zedong in China, Nelson Mandela in more recent days. And these individual people were really the catalysts for some of the events of history that did change the way that history has since developed. That is true of the record of men and women that we have listed in Hebrews chapter 11. There are 15 named people in this chapter, and all their names are familiar to anybody who has read through the Old Testament. Some have bigger stories, some have lesser stories, but nevertheless, 15 named people, plus there are scores of unnamed people whose events, whose contributions all aided and transformed things. And what they have in common is they're described as living by faith. That's the recurring theme through this chapter. In fact, 28 times in this chapter, it talks of people who did things by faith. It may surprise you to know that is far more than all the references in the whole of the Old Testament to people living by faith. There are 16 references in the whole of the Old Testament to faith. That's the only times the word faith occurs. It's 28 times in this summary of Old Testament history that were given to us here. Let me first define the word faith, because there are a lot of ideas that people have that aren't founded on the actual meaning of the word faith. And faith is used in the Bible both as a noun and as a verb. And the distinction, of course, is important. As a noun, we use it when we speak of the faith. And when we speak of the faith, we're talking about creeds and catechisms and statements of faith and doctrines that embody the content of what we believe as a Christian person. In the New Testament, it's used quite often. It speaks of the truths of the faith. It speaks of being sound in the faith. It speaks of those who have wandered from the faith. It speaks of those who have denied the faith. Paul says at the end of his life, "I have kept the faith." So in this context, it is used as a noun to speak of the fundamental set of doctrines without which Christianity will collapse. It is the necessary infrastructure that holds everything together and from which the various parts find their significance and their meaning. Faith is a noun, but faith is also used as a verb. And when it's used as a verb, it's speaking of active dependence on God that leads to situations that become inexplicable apart from God himself being active. They have taken faith as a noun. These are the things that I believe. These are the grounds on which I believe them. And therefore, I'm going to trust that they are actually true and actually work. And God does. And they live by faith in God. Faith, of course, is only as valid as the object in which it's placed. You can't just have faith on its own any more than you can have love on its own. If you met a girl whose eyes are rolling and she's giddy and off of food, and say, "What's the matter with you?" She says, "Oh, I'm all in love." "Really? Who are you in love with?" "Nobody. I'm just in love."
Can you just be in love with nobody?

You know, of course you can't. Love has to have an object. Might be a car, might be a cat, could be a person. And the all-important thing about your love, of course, is the object that has awakened that love within you. Similarly, faith has to have an object, and it is the object in which you place that faith that determines the validity of the faith. You put faith in some thin ice, all the faith in the world. You put it in thin ice, and you will sink by faith. If you put a little bit of faith in some thick ice and very nervously, very tentatively, step onto the thick ice, you'll walk on the ice. Why? Because you had more faith? No, you may have had less faith, but because the object in which you put your faith was stronger. And so the all-important thing about faith, of course, is where you place it, the object in which you place it, and the capability of the object that you put your faith in to function in the way that you were expecting and believing that it would. And faith in God is a disposition of trust towards God that expects God to work. Now, if faith is a noun without being a verb, our Christian lives may be true, they may be sound, they may be orthodox, but they will be dead. They won't function. They may be intellectually stimulating, but they'll be experientially barren. On the other hand, if faith is a verb without being a noun, that may leave us full of confidence and expectation, but because it will be devoid of substance, it will fail you eventually because God won't live up to the expectations we have imposed on him by our zeal rather than receive from him as being the truths on which we may trust him to become active. There's some great faith verbers, if I can invent a word, who are weak faith nouners. And they're concerned with high expectations of God, but in due course they do become disillusioned because they have to live with the failure of their expectations because they're not based on the biblical truth of what we may expect. Equally, there's some great faith nouners who are weak faith verbers, and they may be orthodox and sound, and every I is carefully dotted, every T is very carefully crossed, but they have no living experience. And so their Christian life becomes dull and dry and routine and legalistic and usually judgmental into the process. What we need, of course, is an intelligent understanding of the faith as a noun that leads to full experience of faith as a verb. And here in Hebrews chapter 11, this catalog of men and women that the writer talks about as having lived by faith is using faith as a verb. They didn't live simply under the weight of a body of doctrine. They lived in a living experience of God. Some well-known ones in this list, of course, much of the aristocracy of the Old Testament, if we can describe it that way, are here. Moses and Abraham have the biggest space given to them. They're the two towering figures behind the nation of Israel. And they both experienced things in their lives which are inexplicable. They defy any explanation other than the fact that God was doing something and God was intervening. Now I want to look at three things in these next minutes with you that I hope will help us understand this more clearly. I want to talk about the relationship of faith to circumstances, first of all. Hebrews 11 has both good and bad stories in it. It has both victories and defeats, success and disappointment. They are all in this section. The first section is all about the good things. It talks about Abel, Enoch, Noah, Abraham, Isaac, Jacob, Joseph, Moses, etc. And all their stories end well. And they're summarized, along with a few others who are just named without in detail, in verse 32, where he says, "What shall I say? I don't have time to tell about Gideon, Barak, Samson, Jephthah, David, Samuel, and the prophets, who through faith conquered kingdoms, administered justice, gained what was promised, who shut the mouths of lions," that sounds like Daniel to me, "who quenched the fury of the flames,
That sounds like shouting.

Shadrach, Meshach, and Abednego, and escaped the edge of the sword, whose weakness was turned to strength, and he became powerful in battle and routed foreign armies. Women received back from the dead their men raised to life again. I mean, this is powerful, exciting, positive, victorious, celebratory events, aren't they? Characterize those stories by success, by triumph, by victory. And if you just read those verses, you might come to the conclusion that faith in God will give you an easy ride through life. Faith in God will smooth out the rough paths. It will eliminate the difficulties. But you will, in course of time, become disappointed and possibly become disillusioned when that doesn't happen, because that is not the whole story. Let me read on the next verses, middle of verse 35. Others were tortured and refused to be released so they might gain a better resurrection. Some faced jeers and floggings, while still others were chained and put in prison. They were stoned, they were sawn in two, they were put to death by the sword. They went about in sheepskins and goatskins, destitute, persecuted and mistreated. The world was not worthy of them. They wandered in deserts and mountains, in caves and holes in the ground. I find 18 descriptions there of discomfort, of brokenness, of suffering, and of death. And it looks, when you look at that list of people, that these were the people for whom everything went wrong. But you know what the next verse says? Verse 39. These were all commended for their faith, yet none of them received what had been promised. In other words, there was a much bigger picture going on than the picture that started and finished with their personal lives and personal experience. There is a bigger picture being painted on a bigger canvas than simply themselves and simply ourselves. None of them received what was promised, it says, but they were able to look beyond their own limited span to see there's a much bigger picture here of which I'm a part. Now, most of us find it difficult to see the value of things beyond our own experience of them, beyond our own life span. We want everything to be within my lifespan that I can appreciate and see and be glad about, and looking beyond that, see, you know, we want to play center stage when really we'd have just a cameo role, is the picture being given there. A few years ago, when we were in Israel, we were down at the Dead Sea, which is the lowest place on earth, more than 300 meters below sea level. And the only inlet into the Dead Sea is the River Jordan, and the only outlet is by evaporation. And there's been for centuries a fine balance between input and evaporation, so it stayed pretty well static. But in recent years, Israel on the west of the River Jordan has taken off water to irrigate, and Jordan, the country Jordan on the east side, have taken off water. So by the time the River Jordan gets down to the Dead Sea, it's little more than just a trickle. And so the Dead Sea is evaporating. And in the, I first went there 45 years ago, and it is hugely smaller now than it was when I first saw it. And Hitter and I were talking to a guide we were with down there, and he said that there is the possibility of piping water in from the Red Sea to the Dead Sea. Have to come up or through mountains to get there. He said, but the cost of it is so high, the desalinization process it would have to go through is so expensive. He said, no one wants to take it on because they will never live to see the completion of it. But how interesting. If people feel they cannot see the completion of it, they don't want to take something on. And yet, a person who's going to live by faith in God is signing up for a story they may never know the ending of. Because we, as I just said, have a cameo role on a big stage. And these men and women who equally lived by faith, who had as much trust in God as the big story people did, and yet what they experienced in this life was

0: be tough and hard and difficult. We live in an instant culture, and so these things are hard for us to look beyond the instant and give value to what we don't yet see and may never experience. Where we live, they're building new houses all the time. They put up a row of houses, and you go by one morning and there's a whole manicured lawn that wasn't there the day before. It's just been rolled out, and nobody today would till the ground and plant some grass seeds and fertilize them and watch it come up little by little, because that's not what we do in our day and age. That's not what we want. We want it now. You can cook oatmeal now in 60 seconds. Take much of the goodness out of it in the process, but time is a higher value than quality in the day in which we live. You sign up on a dating site and not have to go out and meet people and all the hassle of going around trying to make introductions. Sign up, they'll find a profile, they'll send you one. You can meet, know exactly why you're meeting, because we're both looking desperately. You can bypass all the hard work. You can take a pill to lose weight, which is a lot easier than overeating. If they work, I don't know. There was a credit card advert in England that had as a slogan, "Take the waiting out of wanting." You notice how many adverts are on now that talk about why wait? Because you can have it now. You go into debt, of course. Avoiding debt is not a huge value either. But you see, if we're going to live and work with God, we've got to get rid of that kind of instant mentality and say, as I give my life to God, as he begins to work in my life, as I trust him, there are things we will see along the way that will encourage us, yes. But what's the big picture? Some of us will never know. Some of us, of course, may see some exciting things. But it is the bigger plan that we become part of when we live by faith in God that says, God, you have the right and the freedom to do what you will in my life and with my life and through my life.
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4: Environment Canada has issued a weather warning for the following areas.
5: Air quality
4: warning for Garden River and Fort Chipewyan. Current conditions, Fort Vermilion, 22. Wind from the south-southeast at 10 kilometers an hour. For La Crete, 21. For Garden River, 17. Wind from the southeast at 2 kilometers an hour. And Fort Chipewyan, mostly cloudy, 27. Wind from the south-southeast at 21 kilometers an hour. Gusting to 37. This has been your local weather update here on CIM Radio.
6: Welcome to Expectant Faith Devotionals, a daily application of faith in the Lord Jesus Christ. Overcoming faith. For whatever is born of God overcomes the world, and this is the victory that has overcome the world, our faith. 1 John chapter 5, verse 4. When a person is born into this world, he is born with a great deal that is not in his favor with regard to eternal life, hope, and the certainty of escaping the downward pull of the weight of sin and his own sinful heart towards a holy God. From a human standpoint, the odds are stacked against him. declaring that any hope of salvation, deliverance,

0: We find part of the answer in the book of Genesis, the book of the beginning. There we see the Spirit of God who was hovering over the face of the waters. From this vision of the Holy Spirit's presence, we see the work of God in creation, the Creator bringing about His perfect will by the power and the authority of the Spirit of God moving. From bringing something out of nothing to the fashioning of all that we know of creation, God initiated everything by the presence and working, the moving of His Spirit. The ultimate objective in the creation was the bringing to life of man and a woman who would show forth God's glory in the greatest measure. From their creation, through their sinless period of communion with God, and the fullest expression of the knowledge of Him that they could receive, the Spirit was ever moving, working. Even after the fall, though man had changed and had begun the descent into the spiritual darkness of the ever-diminishing knowledge of God, and thus of life, the Spirit of God was ever seeking, working, to draw men to Christ. Throughout biblical history until this day, God has worked to reveal to men the absolute truth of how lost man can know eternal life, by knowing the eternal Christ, living presently in fellowship with Him, and eventually coming to know Him in fullest measure and joy. Every thought of God, every desire for the things of God, His truth, His life, His peace and love, comes from God. And so God day by day reveals His attributes, His character and nature through the creation. But in Christ, He has revealed in fullest measure the extent to which God is working to save that which is lost. The gospel goes forth to the ends of the earth to give to man a knowledge of the truth of himself and his lost condition. The Spirit then takes the truths of that gospel and uses them to awaken the soul to the consciousness of God's presence and power to save. It is at that very crucial and pivotal moment when, through circumstance and the knowledge of the truth, that the lost soul realizes he is nothing, can do nothing, and hope for nothing except the mercy and grace of God. It is then that his heart's cry will be heard by God, and God will bring him to a new birth, to be a new creation in Christ. Dear Father, grant us overcoming faith in Jesus' name. Amen. Thank you for listening to this devotional. We trust that you have been greatly blessed by the great truths pointing always to Christ, the Savior and King. If you would like to hear other devotionals, or read the text, or contact us, please go to our website at expectantfaith.com. May God richly bless you in your pursuit of Him, our Maker and our Redeemer.
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1: 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Hi, I'm Mark Gothier with Crew and Making Your Life Count. Rachel Faulkner Brown says healing often begins the moment you choose to share what God has done in your life.
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1: Just because you're a multi-millionaire and you say, I can buy what I want, I can have who I want, I can go where I want, I can do what I want, my life, I'm free. No, you're not. 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Every other single lifestyle is a lifestyle not of freedom, but of bondage.
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1: Freedom. That word is very motivating, very reassuring. It's a precious word. It's a word that everyone wants to feel deep down in their heart, no matter who they are. It is a word that causes revolution. It's a word that brings people together in marriage when they really realize what true, genuine love is all about. They're free to give themselves to one another. Where does freedom fit in your life? Do you want to be financially free? Do you want to be politically free? What does freedom mean to you personally? Well, there are many people who are very wealthy, but they're not free. Who hold high positions, but they're not free. See, freedom isn't wrapped up in things that you and I are able to pursue in life and achieve. It says something about who we are, what we believe, and how far we're to go to make that freedom available to somebody else. Well, when you think about in Jesus' day, one out of every three persons was living in poverty, extreme poverty, or they were slaves. One out of every three. So when Jesus began to talk about free, He had their attention. Because all they knew in their society was poverty, slavery, fear, and oftentimes hopelessness. When you hear that word, what do you think? Do you feel something? Or do you find yourself saying, but I'm not free. I wish I were free. I wish I could be free. I wish I could feel that freedom, but I do not. Maybe because you are in a job, for example. You can't get out of it. You can't walk away. And it's very difficult for you to go every single day and do the same thing. I don't know what it is in your life that's causing you to feel that you're not free. But maybe in this message, if you listen carefully, you'll discover what that is. Because my prayer for you is that you'll be free. That God will set you free to be the person He created you to be and achieve those things in life that He wants you to achieve. So when Jesus began to talk about freedom, believe me, their ears were open, their eyes were open, their hopes were open. Because that's what freedom is all about. It's all about hope also. So I want you to turn to the 8th chapter of John. And in his conversation with his listeners, he wasn't saying this is how to be saved. But once you are saved with the grace of God, here's what you do. And that is, listen to what he said. In the 8th chapter, beginning in verse 28, Jesus said, when you lift up the Son of Man, then you will know that I am He, and I do nothing on my own initiative, but I speak these things as the Father taught me. And He who sent me is with me. He has not left me alone, for I always do the things that are pleasing to Him. Don't you wish you could say that? I always do the things that are pleasing to Him. And as He spoke these things, many came to believe in Him. So Jesus was saying to those Jews who had believed Him, if you continue in My word, then you are truly disciples of Mine, and you will know the truth, and the truth will make you free. Notice what He said. He said, if you continue in My word, that's the word of God, if you continue in My word, then you're truly disciples. Not if you continue in My

Or what are you saved? They're already saved. But you're truly my disciple. So when somebody says, are you a disciple of Jesus? Ask yourself the question. You continue in the Word of God, reading God's Word, soaking your mind and heart in it. He says, if you continue in my Word, then you are true disciples of mine, and you will know the truth, and the truth will make you free. What truth? What is the truth that makes us free? And that's what I want to talk about in this message. So I want you to listen carefully, because you may be suffering in an area of your life you do not even realize what it is, what the cause is, why you don't feel free, why you don't have His peace and His joy and all the things that we talk about in the Christian life. So as I think about what Jesus said and how He said it, I think about, what does it take to be really free? And why are some people not free? What is it about them that makes them not free? But the question I want to answer is, are you free? And if not, how are you free? And someone came forward and said, I am captive for certain, and I need to be free. Would you pray that God will set me free? And naturally, I would. So what are the things that captivate us? What are the things that cause us to live in captivity all of our life? One of those things, for example, is error that we've been taught. There are many people, for example, who do not believe that Jesus is the only way of salvation. And so they're always looking for this and looking for that and looking for the other and trying to figure out what is the best way to go. You know what they are captive to? The confusion of error that they've heard somebody teach or imply. Listen, living with uncertainty is living in captivity. It is a spiritual jail when you do not know, because of what you've been taught, whether I'm going to heaven or hell. So I'm going to do the best I can, and I hope I get there, or forget it, I'm going to live it like I want to, because who knows who's going where. So all the frustration that comes with not knowing the truth. And Jesus said, the truth sets you free. Then, of course, I think about people who are captive to evil habits. There are people, for example, and some of these may hit you, that you say, oh, I don't really think that's important. But yes, it is. There are people who are captive to lying and deception. There's something in them. They just can't be honest. And the reason they can't be honest is their fear of rejection. They just can't be honest, and so they go through life being very deceptive. Listen, it's a form of captivity because many people grow up doing it. And all of their life, you can't ever really tell whether they're telling the truth or not. Then, of course, there's sexual immorality. Everywhere you turn today, it looks like sexual immorality is coming to the forefront. And so people say, well, I want to be free. I want to be sexually free. Listen to me carefully. What most people mean is, I want to be free to exercise my sexuality in whatever way, whatever means I choose to. And many, many people, if they were honest, would say, you know, I don't really have freedom. I'm driven, captivated by ideas, by lust that absolutely would destroy me if I allowed it to. That's not freedom. That's captivity. Then, of course, there's drunkenness. And naturally, people who drink are going to say, well, you know, I'm free to do what I choose. Well, why don't you stop? Well, I could stop if I want to. Well, why don't you just want to? The reason they don't want to, because they feel like they can't. You know why? Think about this for a moment. People will take something that is a liquid, and this liquid can cause them all kinds of heartache and trouble and pain and suffering for themselves, their families, and others. And you're going to allow that to capture you, enslave you, make your life miserable and those around you. And then you're going to say, well, I can quit anytime I want to. Well, isn't it strange you don't ever want to? Even when you're crying, even when you've spent God's money, even when you've caused all kind of confusion and heartache and pain and suffering in your family, and you still don't want to, that's not freedom. That is a form of foolish captivity. And many people who drink will tell you that they're free to do it. They may have been free, but they're free no longer. Why do you keep doing it? Why do you keep doing something that destroys the human body? Then, of course, there's the whole drug area. Well, why do they do that? Because they say, I'm free. This is freedom.
This is real freedom, that I can drink, I can drug, I can sex, I can do all these things when I please, where I please, with whom I please. What you really have is total captivity.

Your mind. Something is controlling you. Your thinking is controlling you. You're not free. You're enslaved. You're enslaved to attitudes and things that will absolutely destroy your life sooner or later. And so I think about smoking, for example. Somebody says, well, that's my business. I'm sure it is. I would simply say, are you free to stop? I'm stop anytime I want to. Why don't you stop? I don't want to. For the reason they can't. They could if they went about it in the right way. But let me ask you, is there anything in your life that has a grip on you? And you talk about being free, but if somebody chose to take it away, you wouldn't feel free. Are you captivated by something? And so when I look at the attitudes that people have, which they think they're free. And just because you're a multi-millionaire, and you say, I can buy what I want, I can have who I want, I can go where I want, I can do what I want, my life, I'm free. No, you're not. You're captivated by the lie that you're free. You're captivated by the lie that your things and your abilities and your talents and your skills and all the things you can enjoy in life, that you're doing that. No, you're captivated by them. You're not free until you're freed by a personal relationship with Jesus Christ. You say, oh, no, that's not freedom. That really puts me in bondage, because then I can't drink and destroy myself. I can't smoke and destroy myself. I can't use profanity. I can't commit adultery. I can't have all kind of sexual indulgences and be free. No, you're not free. That's the devil's lie. And Jesus said he's the master liar. You're not free until Jesus sets you free to worship him and to praise him and to love him and to follow him and to walk in his ways. Every other single lifestyle is a lifestyle not of freedom, but of bondage. So, do any of these things happen to be those issues that you have to deal with in life? Well, the most elusive one of all is not any of these. The most elusive of all of them is this. Those captivating feelings we have, those emotions that we have that oftentimes destroy people. So think about it for a moment. Your emotions have been with you for a long time. They're deep down inside of you. They may have been there since you were a child, for example. They're difficult to identify, and sometimes you can't identify them without somebody helping you identify them. But they're there, and they have captured you. You've been captured by them all of your life. And you keep saying, I know I'm free, I know I'm free, I know I'm free. You say, because I've confessed them and I've repented of them. Let me ask you a question. Has there ever been a time in your life when you recognized that you had a major problem and you confessed and repented of it before God? Yes. How many times did you confess and repent? Only once? No. You confessed over and over, and you repented again and again and again. You told God, and you told God, and you told God, and you told God, and years have gone by, and what happens? You still aren't free. Because you see, there are emotions so deeply hidden oftentimes in our lives, until we identify them, they will always hold us captured. We'll never be able to be the full person God intends for us to be because of false ideas we have about ourselves. And a lot of that, of course, somebody placed in our life, either parents or friends or circumstances did it. So I want us to think for just a moment. When you ask yourself, are you free? Are you free emotionally? If you're not, you're living in captivity. And this is one of the most dangerous kinds, because oftentimes you can't see it. It's deep down inside. As I said, it's been there so long, you're comfortable with it. That's who you are. You say, well, that's who I am. And this is how I've always been. Well, could it be that you're living in slavery and not even realizing it? Emotional slavery is just as powerful as sexual slavery or slavery of drunkenness or whatever it might be. Just as powerful. So I want you to ask yourself the question, could any of these things be true of you? And could it be that they're holding you and binding you in ways that maybe you don't want to face? And as someone said to me this week, simply this, I don't want to stop drinking because I don't want to face myself. I'm running. I know I'm running, but I'm not ready to stop running. And so he would think that he could stop it in time he pleases. No, he can't.
He can't stop any time he pleases.

Jesus till he turns to Almighty God. So let's think about it for a moment. What are the kinds of emotional bondage that any one of us can have in our life that can devastate us on the one hand or keep us down? There are many people who have lots of abilities and talents and skills, and the reason they don't move forward in life is because they're captured. They are imprisoned by a spirit of fear. I'm afraid I'll fail. I'm afraid I won't do it the right way. I'm afraid of what people will say. And so fear dominates their life. They will tell you they're absolutely free, but they're not free. Then, of course, there's false guilt that people have. Once you trust the Lord Jesus Christ as your Savior, you're free. You're no longer guilty. And somebody says, well, I've repented of that sin. It happened a long time ago. And yet, when I get down to pray, it keeps coming up. Somehow it just keeps popping up. And I know I've repented. I know I've asked God to forgive me, but somehow it keeps popping up. And oftentimes that is a false sense of guilt. It has you incarcerated, that no matter what you do, those guilty feelings suppress your joy and your peace and your happiness. And you say, well, if I could just get rid of that. You know, probably if our population got free, really free, the drug companies would go out of business. For the simple reason, there isn't anything in a bottle that can set you free, the kind of freedom that God wants you to have. And so there are people who live in false guilt and people who live in jealousy. Jealousy has captured them. It's like binding them. They're jealous. They don't know why they're jealous. Maybe something happened deep back yonder in their life, or maybe it's something that happened recently, and it just hasn't. They can't even think straight. They'll have to admit, you know what? I'm just not thinking straight these days. They won't admit what the problem is, or sometimes they do. But you have to deal with it. There is a truth that can set you free of fear and jealousy and all the rest. Then there are people, for example, who live continuously in worry and anxiety. Suppose this happens to my children. Suppose this happens to me. Suppose I lose my job. Suppose. And they work themselves into a cell block, so to speak, of what? Uneasiness, uncertainty, and fear, and wonder what's going to happen in their life. Until you're able to deal with that, it'll keep you bound. And many people, full of anxiety, full of fear, maybe because of the way you grew up and how you were treated. And so they say, well, you know what? I've felt this way all my life. That doesn't mean it's the will of God. And I think many children are mishandled in life. And many children, for example, are warped in their personality. They grow up thinking things about themselves that are absolutely not true because they were instilled with that. They grew up in fear and anxiety and frustration, and they say, well, you know, this is the way it was in my family, this is the way it was, and so they give in to it. Many people are living incarcerated by thoughts and ideas and attitudes. They'd like to be free. They don't know how to get out. One of the reasons is they don't understand what's going on. They don't understand that these feelings may have started many, many years ago. And I can think of some feeling in my own heart. There was there for many, many, many years. I didn't see it. Nobody else either saw it or had the courage to tell me, do you realize thus and so in your life? And then my friends loved me enough to be honest with me. And once I realized, I thank God, look what I've missed about my relationship with you. That I could believe that you could love me just the way I am. That I don't have to perform, don't have to please, I can just be myself. With all my faults and failures and whatever it might be. A very, very liberating moment in my life. That's not the only imperfect thing about me, but I'm simply saying this. One by one, if you're willing, God will set you free. And there's nothing like an emotional freedom that comes when you have dealt with something in your life that you know. And when I think about people who grow up that way, We hurt ourselves and we hurt other people because we miss the wonderful spirit and the camaraderie we have with other people who come from different countries of the world. It doesn't make a difference what color they are, what language they are. Almighty God looks on us. He sees every single one. You know what? God doesn't see color. God doesn't listen for this language. He doesn't listen to one language over here and maybe another one over here. God created all of us.

0: And so anything in my life that causes me to be less than God wants me to be is a sense of captivity, and it needs to be dealt with. And we are not free as long as anything has us, listen, walking down a path that God does not want us to walk down.
1: 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Praying is good. Studying your Bible is good, but there's something else that's vital to spiritual growth. Today's Moment with Charles Stanley is coming up.
0: There is an inexplicable joy that comes from understanding Scripture and learning how to apply it in our own life.
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5: Today's scripture reading is Ephesians chapter 4, verses 17 through 24. So this I say and affirm together with the Lord, that you are to no longer walk just as the Gentiles also walk, in the futility of their minds, being darkened in their understanding, excluded from the life of God because of the ignorance that is in them, because of the hardness of their heart. And they, having become callous, have given themselves up to indecent behavior for the practice of every kind of impurity with greediness. But you did not learn Christ in this way, if indeed you have heard him and have been taught in him, just as truth is in Jesus, that in reference to your former way of life, you are to rid yourselves of the old self, which is being corrupted in accordance with the lusts of deceit, and that you are to be renewed in the spirit of your minds, and to put on the new self, which in the likeness of God has been created in righteousness and holiness of the truth.
6: If we want to become God's mighty servant, we must first decide whether we will base our life on His priorities or the world's. Before salvation, people typically live according to their own desires. However, Scripture teaches us to do the opposite, to put God above all else and regard one another as more important than themselves. Jesus says that giving God top priority involves loving Him wholeheartedly, denying ourselves, and following Him. How can we know we are becoming spiritually stronger? First, we'll be less attracted to sin and ungodly practices, and we'll yearn to be more like Jesus. Next, we'll start replacing ungodly habits with activities that please and honor the Lord. Then, we'll begin to comprehend some of the deeper biblical truths and apply them in our life. Finally, our spiritual discernment will improve. With the Holy Spirit's help, we will more easily recognize and choose God's best. Do you want to become mighty in spirit? If so, spend time in the Scriptures, learning what is important to God. Then ask

0: One reason for slow growth as a Christian is that we ignore some really big things. Here's a moment with Charles Stanley.
1: What is it that causes a person to keep coming to church, keep listening to sermons, and somehow there is no deeper desire for God, no hunger for Him, no thirst for Him, no real excitement about Him? Well, I'm going to tell you what part of it is. Part of it is just pure old sin. My friend, you cannot grow in the Lord holding on to anything that God has put His finger on. Now think about this for a moment, because it's the truth. If God brings something to your mind and He says, I want you to deal with this, it's not right in your life. You say, Lord, one of these days I am. And you bypass it. And you flip over it. And you go under it. And you go around it. I want to tell you something. The moment you pass what God has required of you and you don't deal with it, at that moment you cease to grow spiritually. Now you may get more active and more popular, but that doesn't mean you're growing spiritually. Because listen, when God says, hey, you've got to deal with this, there's no way in the world that I can increase my activities over here in order to balance off what God says I've got to deal with. And I believe many people who are sitting in church pews who are not growing in the Lord, who are not spiritually growing in the Lord Jesus Christ, they have sin in their life they absolutely refuse to deal with. And if you refuse to deal with it, you're not going to grow. Listen, until you unite the truth with faith in application of your life, you can listen and listen and listen and listen until sermons run out of your ears and not grow spiritually until you unite the truth and your faith in application in your heart. And that's exactly why churches are absolutely filled with people who are not growing in their spiritual life.
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4: Environment Canada has issued a weather warning for the following areas.
5: Air quality
4: warning for Garden River and Fort Chipewyan. Current conditions in high level, partly cloudy, 23. Wind from the south-southwest at 17 kilometers an hour, gusting to 32. Taking a look at Fort Vermilion, 23. Wind from the south-southeast at 10 kilometers an hour. Taking a look at La Crete, 22. Taking a look at Garden River, 18. Wind from the south at 2 kilometers an hour. And finally, Fort Chipewyan, sunny, 27. Wind from the south-southeast at 15 kilometers an hour, gusting to 33. This has been your local weather update here on CIM Radio.
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Do you seek to have a clear conscience before God and before others? In Acts 24:16, the Apostle Paul says, I always take pain to have a clear conscience toward both man and God. Paul's like, listen, this is my spiritual exercise. I pay close attention to having a clear conscience. I strive at it. You see, Paul understood the value of a clear conscience, and he understood the consequences of not having a clear conscience. When we live with unconfessed sin, it affects our health, it robs our joy, steals our victory, and destroys our witness. Is there something doubtful that you've been involved in that you need to confess and make right with God? Is there a broken or strained relationship that you have with someone that you can humble yourself and contact them and seek to make things right? Whatever God is saying to you right now, will you make things right with Him and right with others? I'm Shane Black, Revivalist of Life Action Ministries for OneCry.com.

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1: Hi, this is Ben Lowell, and this is Back to the Bible Canada with Dr. John Neufeld. We're continuing our series today, No Compromise, with a message titled, Sons of the Free Woman. 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
2: I once listened to a woman who worked with street kids in the inner city, and she told me that one of the boys in her group had said, you know, he had observed a man carrying a briefcase. And he said he had a dream. One day, he'd carry a briefcase. And rather than cheering him on, his friends mocked him. And to all of them, that was a dream, an unattainable dream, as unattainable if he had said he was going to be the King of England and sit on the throne with a crown on his head. You know, in their minds, there was a difference between a dream and sheer fantasy. And I've never forgotten that story. And I must say, my heart bled for that young fellow. I wonder whatever happened to him. Did he persist and get to school, then university, and get into a firm and do work that demanded that he take a briefcase to work in the morning and set the direction for his company? Or did he simply accept the assessment of his peers and lay all of his dreams aside? Now, we've all heard and read of a phenomenon called generational poverty. And it's far beyond the purview of this program to address this matter as to what is due to family and social structures that prevent someone from dreaming, or whether it's due to societal injustices that keep the poor poor and the rich rich. You know, I don't want to address these matters, only to say that care for, love for, and help for the poor is a part of Christian mission. It has been so since the apostolic era. Now, that matter aside, recognizing that generational poverty is an issue, let me now turn the page and suggest that generational spiritual poverty is also an issue. Look at Exodus 34, 6 and 7. The Lord passed before him and proclaimed, the Lord, a God merciful and gracious, slow to anger and abounding in steadfast love and faithfulness, keeping steadfast love for thousands, forgiving iniquity and transgression and sin, but who will by no means clear the guilty, visiting the iniquity of the fathers on the children and the children's children to the third and fourth generation. Now, if that seems unfair, or it seems to contradict Ezekiel 18, which is entirely clear that no one gets judged or condemned on the basis of their forefathers' sins, the individual is judged for his or her own sins. So I understand generational sins to be realized in family dynamics, just like kids who say, you know, we're a welfare family and our family will never amount to anything. You know, the families of rebels against God also have that same attitude that they pass on to their children. So having said that, Paul now addresses the Galatian Christians within that framework. Do you want to belong to the free woman or the slave woman? Which family do you want to belong to? So I begin by reading the first half of our text, and that's Galatians 4, 21 to 27. Tell me, you who desire to be under the law, do you not listen to the law? For it is written that Abraham had two sons, one by a slave woman and one by a free woman. But the son of the slave was born according to the flesh, while the son of the free woman was born through promise. Now this may be interpreted allegorically. These women are two covenants. One is from Mount Sinai, bearing children for slavery. She is Hagar. Now Hagar is Mount Sinai in Arabia. She corresponds to the present Jerusalem, for she is in slavery with her children. But the Jerusalem above is free, and she is our mother. For it is written, rejoice, O barren one, who does not bear, break forth and cry aloud, you who are not in labor, for the children of the desolate one will be more than those of the one who has a husband. Now, before we dive in to what I considered an absolutely fascinating passage, we need to deal with a criticism that is often directed at this argument. Historically, when doing Bible study, a great many Christians, and rightfully so, have stressed a principle taken from the Latin sensus plenar. It means the plain sense of the text. We're not looking for a deeper spiritual meaning to any Bible text or to some allegorical method of Bible interpretation. That's a rat's nest. For if that's what we do with the Bible, anyone can make the Bible say absolutely anything they want it to say. The only safe place, and I would agree with this, is that we understand the plain sense of any text.

What's the grammar being used? What's the context? What's the historical setting? We need to discover what the original author of any text has attempted to convey and not argue for some, you know, in quotes, Holy Ghost interpretation. I'm not denigrating the Holy Ghost. I think you know that. I'm only saying that some Christians blame the Holy Spirit for their fanciful and imaginative interpretation of the Bible. That's where all the heresy comes from. Ah, says the critic. But isn't that what Paul is doing here? How does Hagar's son Ishmael equal Mount Sinai and slavery to works righteousness? It's an allegorical use of the Bible rather than sensus plenar. Now, I'm going to get back to that, but before we do, let's see what Paul is saying. Abraham, he says, had two sons. The older is Ishmael, who was born to the maidservant of Sarah. You might remember it. They were unable to have children, and yet God promised that Abraham's offspring would be more than the stars in the heavens. Now, how is that supposed to happen? And so Sarah suggested, it's up to us to fulfill the promise of God. Here's my maidservant. Go sleep with her. Get her pregnant, and you can then set about to fulfilling the promise of God that he has made to you. And you can see when Paul says the son of the slave woman is according to the flesh. Paul uses the word flesh in a number of different ways. He doesn't mean here the sinful nature. He's not saying, well, you know, this happened because, you know, Abraham was lusting after Hagar. That's not what happened. The flesh, as Paul uses the term here, refers to human effort to attain the promise of God. And that's exactly what Abraham and Sarah decided. If God promised something, what do we need to do to obtain that promise? They decided completely against what Abraham had previously decided. Initially, when God announced his plan, Abraham had simply believed, but later he acted according to the flesh based on his own effort. Now, Paul contrasts the birth of Ishmael with the birth of Isaac. Again, Paul's right to say Ishmael is the product of the flesh and Isaac is the child of the promise. Of course, that's true. That's sensus plenar. That's because in Genesis 17, we are told that Abram, as he was called then, was 99 years old and Sarah was 90. I know people lived longer lifespans 4,000 years ago, but those ages, well, there was no way that couple that old was going to have kids. Now, you know, when we were in our mid-60s, I used to tell Kathy, if you're suddenly pregnant, you know, I'm going to be praying for you as I jump off the poor man bridge and end it all. And she didn't think that was very funny. You know, that matter aside, in the flesh, in the physical, according to the laws of nature, they're past the age of childbearing. But God appears to them and changes their names to reflect his promise. And then miraculously, although it isn't a virgin birth, but it's still a miraculous birth, or as Paul says it here, it's through the promise. God willed it and miraculously caused it to happen. It was not in the flesh. Now, to the difficult verse, which is verse 24. Paul begins with the words, now this may be interpreted allegorically. Ah, there it is, say the critics. Paul's using the allegorical method of Bible interpretation. They argue that he's misusing the First Testament scriptures. But let's slow that criticism down. You're going to notice that what Paul does with the Hagar story and the story of Sarah's miraculous birth, notice that he's not changing the plain meaning of scripture. If he makes an allegory of this, that's fine because he never denies sensus plenar. And the allegory is not far-fetched at all. It follows in the same way that a preacher today might make an application from a biblical text to the lives of the people that are hearing him. You know, through the use of this allegory in teaching on the Hagar and Sarah example, rather than giving us a historical lesson on what happened in the past, Paul is certain that when this story was written down by Moses, it comes with an intended application. It was written down for our advantage, he says. So let's look at Paul's allegory. Hagar, he says, represents Mount Sinai. Really, Paul? Now that seems a stretch, but it's not. He doesn't mean Mount Sinai in terms of the covenant of the giving of the law. Rather, he means Mount Sinai in terms of the way the Judaizers were interpreting that covenant. See, for the Judaizers, they would misinterpret Leviticus 18 verse 5, that the person who does the law should live by the law, and they misinterpreted that to say that doing the law earns you eternal life. Think of it this way. God has promised Abraham's offspring an eternal destiny, as the writer of Hebrews would say in Hebrews 11, verse 10, to a city that has foundations whose designer and builder is God. Well, that's the promise. And the Judaizers said, look, if you want that, you're going to have to earn it. And if you don't earn it, you're

0: not going to get it. That, says Paul, was exactly the same attitude that Abraham and Sarah had when Sarah put her handmaiden into Abraham's arms. God has promised us an offspring that will be so great that no one can number it. Now, if we're going to get that, how are we going to make that happen? See, that's the problem. The promise is given. People say, now we got to work hard to make it happen. And that, says Paul, corresponds to the present-day Jerusalem, who, he adds, is in slavery. Like Ishmael, born to a slave woman, so also is Jerusalem in slavery. But how? Well, we need an answer to that, and Paul will provide it.
1: One listener used to believe that church attendance and doing good things was enough to please God, until she heard a Back to the Bible broadcast years ago that we are saved only through faith in Jesus Christ. She opened her New Testament and everything changed. She said, Back to the Bible Canada is a staple in my life because how it has helped me grow in my faith and has given me a sound understanding of Scripture. Well, stories like this are why we do what we do. Unlike a local church, we don't see you after the service. We don't know what God is doing in your life unless you tell us. And when you do, those stories become a window into what God is accomplishing through the generous support of listeners like you. Has this ministry impacted your faith? Well, visit backtothebible.ca and share your story today.
0: When Paul said that the Jerusalem of his day was in slavery, we might think that he meant that Jerusalem was under Roman law and that Rome, while allowing some freedom among the Jews in terms of their own worship and some freedom in terms of governance, was still held accountable to the Romans. The Romans might at any moment, if the Jews acted up, say at Passover that, you know, when they were all longing for the Messiah and deliverance, they would allow their passions to get out of control. And so the Romans would bring a full complement of their military and they would smash any uprising. Of course, as we know from history, in the year AD 70, they had had enough. That is, the Romans had enough, and they utterly destroyed Jerusalem, and they killed so many of the Jews and left the temple not just in ruins but razed to the ground, so that people said you couldn't even tell that there had been a temple there. Is that what Paul means when he says that Jerusalem is in slavery? I think not. I think he means that God has indicated that Jerusalem should be the capital of what Paul will later call in Galatians 6, verse 16, the Israel of God. It should be the capital of the revelation of God to the human race, to everyone, Gentiles alike. But it wasn't. Not even close. Do you remember what Jesus said of Jerusalem? It's found in Luke 13, 34. Oh, Jerusalem, Jerusalem, the city that kills the prophets and stones those who are sent to it. How often would I have gathered your children together as a hen gathers her brood under her wings, and you were not willing. And Jesus was exactly right. The holy city was a wicked city indeed. God had promised to make Jerusalem the joy of the whole earth, but instead, in spite of her rebellion and then under the Pharisees, attempting to obtain the promise of God by their own efforts, the city remained in slavery. Yes, says Paul, all of that's true. You can view Hagar as that which happens when human beings try to obtain the promise of God, even forgiveness of sins and reconciliation with God through their own efforts. Now, says Paul, the Jerusalem from above is free. See, Paul is saying, all that belong to Christ, by grace, through faith alone, when our only hope is that Christ will fulfill the promise for us, in what Christ has done for us on the cross, we await for God to act. We contribute nothing. Which, by the way, that is exactly what happened in the incident of the 90-year-old Sarah. God did a miracle. Sarah could not effect her own pregnancy. It has to be grace through faith, or it would be nothing at all. And what is the Jerusalem from above? Is he thinking about the new Jerusalem, as John writes about in Revelation? Well, you know, for starters, when Paul wrote Galatians, it was still a great many years until Revelation would be written. And furthermore, Paul seems in this passage to be speaking about a contemporary phenomenon, now experienced. And how then do we understand this? I think the best way to do that is to think of it as the Church of Jesus, purchased entirely by grace, a church that is expanding and bringing the gospel to the whole world. The thing that present-day Jerusalem could never do, that is, be a light to the nations. The believing and

faithful followers of Jesus, his church, they were doing that now. They were the New Jerusalem. Look, Paul is not denying that there will be a future fulfillment of the hope of Jerusalem, but he is saying, whereas Jerusalem of the flesh is in slavery, yet the Jerusalem from above, a spiritual phenomenon felt among Jews and Gentiles who are being justified by faith, they are indeed experiencing the freedom that the old Jerusalem could never experience. And then having said that, Paul then quotes Isaiah 54 verse 1 about the miracle that the barren woman would have more children than the married woman who is fertile. That is to say, God's promise depends not on human means, but on the miraculous fulfillment of what God does to keep his promise. And so that's the allegory. And as we've seen, the allegory is a plain reading of the text and out of that reading to make obvious application to the present day. Paul never misuses the text of Scripture or comes up with a new meaning. Rather, he applies the meaning that's already there. The entire story of redemption comes about not because of what we have done. Every time we attempt to accomplish the plan of God through our own efforts, we really create chaos and ruin. But every time by faith, we simply trust in the God who makes promises. The promises are always fulfilled. Hey, that's a powerful truth. So let's go on to Paul's conclusion, and that's found in Galatians 4, 28 to 31. Now you brothers, like Isaac, are children of promise. But just as at that time, he who was born according to the flesh persecuted him who was born according to the Spirit, so also it is now. But what does the Scripture say? Cast out the slave woman and her son, for the son of the slave woman shall not inherit with the son of the free woman. So brothers, we are not children of the slave, but of the free woman. Now the opening words, now you brothers, it's referring to the largely Gentile church in the Roman province of Galatia. And isn't it interesting that Paul, one of the most highly trained rabbinic Jews of his day, would look at these Gentile believers and recognize that they are his brothers and sisters. They are his family. It is they and he who naturally belong together. And then he adds, you're like Isaac, children of the promise. Again, we're staggered by how things have turned out. See, the great majority of natural Israel were not like Isaac at all. I'm reminded of John the Baptist's words when he told the Jews of Jerusalem, and don't begin to say we are children of Abraham, and as such, we're not in spiritual peril, and thus we have no need to repent. John said, look, God can change these stones into children of Abraham. That is, God chooses the children of Abraham. Men don't. And everyone, regardless of their ethnic background, who believe in Jesus for forgiveness of sins, or as we find it here in this letter, to be justified or declared righteous, everyone who believes is a miraculous birth, even as was the birth of Isaac. The natural descendants of Abraham were not like Isaac, but these Gentiles in Galatians, they were like Isaac. What an irony that is. But that's not the end of the story. Still using Hagar and the Sarah story, Paul has one more allegory to draw from it. There was a time when the son born according to the flesh, Ishmael, persecuted the son of the promise, that is Isaac. Now we don't in the biblical account have a direct reference to that, but we can imagine it, especially when we read Genesis 21 verses 8 and 9. That passage says, as the child grew and was weaned, and Abraham made a great feast on the day that Isaac was weaned, but Sarah saw the son of Hagar the Egyptian, whom she had borne to Abraham, laughing. That is, he's mocking the boy. Imagine how that played out. Ishmael hates Isaac. Ishmael is older. He has power over him. Mocking very easily turns into abuse. That turns into persecution. No, Paul has it right. That no doubt is exactly what happened. Well, says Paul, don't you see? That's exactly what's happening to you Galatians when the Judaizers showed up. They saw your glad faith, how you trumpeted that you had miraculously been justified by God and now are in union with Christ, fully accepted before God. And then the older brother shows up, the Judaizers, and they mock your faith. They said, you think you're reconciled with God? Well, you're not. How can you be? Your males are all uncircumcised. You therefore have no part in the covenant. And then they added law upon law. That was persecution. They were mocking their faith, just as Ishmael, the child of the flesh, did to Isaac. That's what the sons of the slave woman always do. And so in the case of Abraham, how was this matter resolved? Interestingly, the solution was not that Abraham would show up and lecture the boys that they need to get along.
And so Paul then quotes Genesis 21, verse 10. That's the passage after Ishmael is spotted mocking Isaac. Rather than honoring him as the child of promise,

0: Genesis 21 verse 10 says, "So she said to Abraham, cast out this slave woman and her son, for the son of this slave woman shall not be heir with my son Isaac." Now, the fact that the inheritance went with Isaac had been well established by God. And if Ishmael and his mother Hagar had submitted to the divine decree, they would have found a place among the people of faith. But instead, they decided to challenge God's decree. They would try to bring down the inheritance. Perhaps in the long haul, they sought to subvert Abraham's household or even kill Isaac. And so there was only one way to solve this. Hagar and Ishmael would be banished from the family of Abraham. And Paul is saying that needs to be done with the Judaizers. Some things are non-essential and there's room for negotiation and compromise. But some things are essential and central upon which everything hangs. And when it comes to matters of our salvation, there can be no compromise. It's all or nothing. And that's why it was necessary for the Galatian Christians to excommunicate the Judaizers. It's also why the faithful church must excommunicate false teachers, those who advocate liberal theology, and those who advocate doctrines contrary to the doctrines that deal with our salvation. And why? We must, in minds of all, make a distinction between the sons and daughters of the slave woman and the sons and daughters of the free woman. And if we don't, the doctrine of salvation by grace through faith alone will be forgotten or altered or rejected. The scripture is plain. Cast out the slave woman and her son. Do not compromise when it comes to the gospel.
1: Thanks, John. Just wondering, can you help us review the importance of sensus plainer, or the plain sense of the text, to how we ought to study the Bible?
0: Yeah, we need to study the Bible by just learning some basic principles of Bible study. I mean, sometimes people teach inductive Bible study. I'm a fan, right? What are you actually seeing on the text? You know, and you might want to circle words that are repeated, and you might want to follow a paragraph through and even outline it. I mean, all those things help you to see what's actually there. So we learn something about the context of something, maybe anything you can get about the historical background, who is it written to, that kind of thing. But basically try to follow the author through. What is he trying to say by what's written on the text, not by some hidden spiritual meaning underneath the text? Because if you're looking for hidden spiritual meanings, there's no end to the errors that you'll fall into. The plain sense of what the text is saying.
1: Thanks, John. And remember to join us again tomorrow as we continue our series, No Compromise, right here on Back to the Bible Canada, where we teach the Bible.

0: Every year at this time, I find myself saying the same thing and meaning it more each time. Thank you. You don't have to give, but you do. And that says something powerful about your love for God's Word and your desire to see it reach people who need it most. 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
2: Only once in my life have I been to a wedding, as father of the bride. I now know why people cry at weddings. There's no real job description for the father of the bride. You stand around faking patience and bravery, telling fibs like, "I'd love to buy that dress for you, sweetie, and no problem, I'll just write a check." All the while, you have as much control of your emotions as a Brazilian soccer fan. You smile when it makes no sense, choke back unsolicited advice, and wipe tears when she says, "Let's go for one last walk. Tomorrow I change my name." The truth is, she's had

0: Jordan Matthew, I promise to put Jesus first in our marriage, to love him more than I love you, for only then can I truly show you love. I promise to make you laugh often and to be faithful, to make home a place you run to and want to stay. I will care for you, be your helpmate, encourage you and stand by you no matter what. I give my heart to you to guard and protect. I love you. Behind us sits Bill, as faithful a saint as I know. 34 years ago today, he vowed to be true to my wife's sister. 9 years later, Huntington's disease arrived and the terrifying ride to the nursing home began. He has lived that vow. At the reception, my voice quivers and I'm thankful for notes. My darling Rachel, we've been praying for this day for 22 years. Not because we wanted to get rid of you, but because we wanted to see you happy and hanging on to a guy who is head over heels in love with you. I don't think of this as losing a daughter. I think of it as paying to lose a daughter. You're worth every penny. Sadly, no one takes pennies. They want 20s and 100s. When you were small, I tucked you in with butterfly kisses, a nose rub, fluttering eyelashes. I said, I love you, Rachel. Love you too, Daddy. Remember, Jordan, I loved her first. Your friend Simone asked if I was going to cry walking you down the aisle. I told her if I did, it would be because I was about to hand the Mona Lisa to a 300-pound orangutan. She laughed because she knows that Jordan is anything but. He's only 200 pounds. Seriously, we love you, Jordan. Thanks to both of you for not opening your Christmas presents in September. Like you, Ramona and I didn't share a pillow until our wedding night. But we've needed God's grace every day since. Years ago, we memorized Psalm 48:14. This God will be our God forever and ever. He will be our guide even unto death. He'll be with you too. We thank God for you both. We'll be cheering and praying, and the fridge will always be stocked. My parents passed along many great family traditions. For instance, they went along on all of their children's honeymoons. So we cannot wait to spend the next 2 weeks with you in Thompson, Manitoba. And to all of you, my friends, who are about to partake in this incredible 6-course meal, I want you to know that we are enrolled in the gift registry at First National Bank.
1: 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I share episodes with my family. 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What does Laugh Again mean to you? We'd love to hear your story. 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Laugh Again, truth bringing laughter to life.
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4: Environment Canada has issued a weather warning for the following areas.
5: Air quality
4: warning for Garden River and Fort Chipewyan. Current conditions for high level, partly cloudy, 24. Wind from the southwest at 20 kilometers an hour. Gusting to 35 for Fort Vermilion, 24. Wind from the south-southeast at 7 kilometers an hour. Gusting to 29. Taking a look at La Crete, 23. Taking a look at Garden River, 17. Wind calm. And finally, Fort Chipewyan, mainly sunny, 28. Wind from the south-southwest at 13 kilometers an hour. This has been your local weather update here on CIM Radio.
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0: I knew full well what Jesus had to say about possessions and money and being generous to the poor, and life is not found in the abundance of possessions, and sell your things and give to the poor. 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
0: And for some reason, I used to read all of those instructions. And for some reason, my thought was, man, Jesus really wants me to live a miserable life today. Until we started actually living that out and we got rid of 60 to 70% of our possessions. And when we did, I discovered, lo and behold, that Jesus knew exactly what he was talking about. That life is better, it's freer, we have more energy and focus, we can find more fulfillment and meaning. And wouldn't you know, just like everything else, Jesus knew the best way for us to live.
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1: Last time on Creation Works' presentation of Jonathan Park and the Race for Space.
2: As Miles Standish led those original pilgrims to a new frontier, so I intend to lead a team of explorers through the Earth's atmosphere for the first privately sponsored spacewalk.
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2: Exactly.
4: How would some of your team like to walk 300 miles above Los Angeles?
2: Huh?
4: You heard me. I'd like you to be the first civilians to take a spacewalk.
5: Wow! That's amazing! Wow.
6: Now, screwdriver in the right spot. Good!
7: Oh, ex nihilo, if you only knew that the speedwell will sink like a stone. There.
1: And now, part two of Creation Works' presentation of Jonathan Park and the Race for Space.
8: Alexander, I can't believe the scope of your operations here. It's amazing.
2: Well, Jim, welcome to our ex nihilo Mojave, California headquarters. These aeronautical facilities are filled with some of the best engineers in the world.
9: Mr. DeMarcus, it's good to have you back, sir.
2: Thank you, Charlie. Good to be back. Hunter, how's the paint job coming?
10: She'll be the most beautiful spaceship ever seen.
2: That's what I wanted to hear. Good job. By the way, I have a big surprise for you later, Creation Response Team.
8: That's very kind of you.
2: But for now, I need to focus on my team for a couple of minutes.
3: Also, we have our first press conference coming up in just a couple of hours.
2: That's right. Okay, I'll see you shortly.
11: All right, bye.
12: Okay, gentlemen. Let's test that landing gear again. There was a hesitation on the left wheel.
2: Hello, Simon.
12: Mr. DeMarcus. Good to see you again, sir. Did you get all the fish you were looking for?
2: Almost more than we had room for. I even brought you that lobster you wanted.
12: Oh, thank you, sir. The missus will be cooking a fine supper in your honor.
11: Hey, I don't want the wheel off. I want it greased.
12: Excuse me, sir.
13: Mr. DeMarcus, the chemical engineering team is in the next room, sir.
2: Very well, Stan. Send them in.
14: Okay, team. Mr. DeMarcus, we'll see you now.
2: Gentlemen, I need to hear good news.
15: I'm afraid we don't have much. Sir, we've tried for weeks to duplicate Dr. Berger's special hybrid rocket fuel, but we can't get the thrust he achieved. Without being able to talk to him directly, I'm not sure how...
2: How far below the optimum rate of Berger's fuel are we?
15: 30.7%.
2: You must be joking. You're all the best chemists in the country, and we're over 30% off?
16: Well, sir, Dr. Berger was onto something we just can't replicate without his formula.
2: Let's continue to pray for his recovery, both for his family's sake and ours. Have you turned his lab upside down? Without the formula, that spacecraft is too heavy, and the thrust too low to reach the correct altitude for our spacewalk.
10: I hate to bring this up right now, sir, but it appears their Rocket Ship 1 is close to their qualifying flight in Utah.
2: What? How's that possible? I thought they were fighting a major design flaw.
10: Yes, ironically, they also had a fuel issue. In a major blunder, their contractor designed their tanks much too small. It's like they were basing their design somewhat on ours.
2: I thought our design was a secret.
10: Apparently not.
15: Yes, our tanks were smaller because of the more efficient fuel designed by Berger, but they didn't have Berger's formula. So they were stuck without sufficient fuel capacity.
2: How did they overcome their problem? What was the answer?
16: I wish I knew, sir.

0: So do I, Dr. Hopkins. Now it's your job to find out.
1: Well, I'd like to thank all of you from the press for being here. A member of our team will be passing out some press packets about Ex Nihilo, the Speedwell, and a creationist perspective on outer space. Jonathan, are you ready to get started?
2: Sure, Dad.
3: So when does Ex Nihilo plan to take its qualification flight?
4: Well, we're planning on sometime tomorrow morning at the Ex Nihilo Mojave facility in California, if we can resolve some problems.
1: Since part of the purpose of this expedition is to study God's creation, we'd now like to present several clips from a very special documentary called The Created Cosmos. You ready, Thad?
5: Yes.
1: Great. Roll them.
6: At last, we begin to see the large-scale structure of the universe. The galaxy.
2: Here you go, ma'am. Wait a minute. Has this packet got some religious stuff in it?
7: Well, I suppose you could say that.
2: Okay. Here, I'll take that part out, and you can have that.
7: Why?
2: Oh, I once did the whole church thing when I was a kid, but I outgrew it.
7: What do you mean?
2: Look, it may be a nice little faith when you're young, but when you're older, you begin to realize the Bible's a fairy tale. The real world just doesn't line up.
7: Do you have an example?
2: Sure. One day in Sunday school, my teacher was telling us about the animals getting into the ark. Suddenly, I began wondering, is this for real? Was it really two of every animal? Would that include dinosaurs? Well, how could they all fit on one boat? The teacher had no answers. That's when I began to realize it all comes down to faith.
7: But ma'am, did you know that someone's figured out how many species would have to go on the ark, and they all would fit, with quite a bit of room left over?
2: I'm sure they have. But as I looked into it, I found all kinds of other conflicts, like the age of the Earth, evolution, and many others.
7: But there are answers to all of this.
2: I'm sure there are. But what about when there isn't? What happens when we don't have an answer? Whenever I present this problem to Christians, they simply say, God's bigger than our understanding, that we have to simply trust God. So, what about you? Do you agree?
7: Well, yes, we all believe what we believe by faith. It's a faith built on the truth of...
2: It's choosing to believe in spite of the facts. After that day in Sunday school, I made a decision to no longer trust my emotional need for a God, but to trust in my own intellect and what I can observe and explain. Since then, I've never been back to the church.
7: But what if your intellect is wrong?
2: Okay, I'll see you later, kid. Hey, Ralph, I want you to get a close-up of the Ex Nihilo headquarters.
7: Wow, all of that because of what seemed to be conflict between science and the Bible.
6: Still invisible from this distance. The Earth may seem an insignificant speck compared to all that God created. Yet, this tiny world is where God placed the crowning jewels of His creation. Of all that the Lord created, human beings alone have the privilege of being made in God's own image. And though we have rebelled against our Creator, He's paid the penalty for our treason. It was on this small planet where the Creator of the universe became a man and died our death. He then rose again and has offered forgiveness for all who call upon His name. It is fitting that we should honor God for who He is and for what He has done.
8: Oh, Miles, they're so close.
9: Come on, Kirk. Hit it out of the park, son. Remember, choke up with your bat. Attaboy.
5: Another wind-up and the pitch. Oh, wow, it looks like a home run.
9: He did it. Did you see
5: Kirk
9: that?
5: Morgan.
8: I saw it, Miles. I saw. Miles. Miles.
10: Miles.
9: Huh? What?
10: Daydreaming?
9: Oh, yeah. Yeah, my son used to play ball in a field just like this.
11: Thank you for meeting in a vacant baseball field.
9: Well, you know, we gotta stay low profile.
11: Okay. Dilt says good work on the speedball sabotage. Your ID got you through?
9: Yeah. They never noticed it was a forgery.
11: Good. Here's your payoff for the time being. $15,000 in cash. Don't spend it all in one place.
9: Hmm? Yeah. Thanks. I might just do that. There's something I need to take care of.

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1: Thank you, Creation Response Team, for meeting me out here in this courtyard at the end of the day.
2: You're welcome.
3: This area looks a bit like it's still under construction.
1: True, but for now, I want to welcome you to the Courtyard of the Heavenlies.
4: The Courtyard of the Heavenlies? What's that?
1: I'll answer with a riddle. What does our spaceship, the Speedwell, have to do with the creation of the universe?
5: Well, I've been wondering how we'll include the creation message while promoting the Speedwell.
1: Jim, here in this courtyard, using sculptures, murals, and other creative media, it will become a media spectacle of its own. Direct their attention toward the changes happening here in the courtyard, and use it to teach creation.
3: That's awesome! Mm.
5: Alexander, this is brilliant!
1: Yes. Now let me demonstrate. Hunter, can you turn on the optics?
6: Yes, sir. I'll have it for you in a few moments.
1: Thank you. So what was the very first event recorded in Genesis?
7: In the beginning, God created the heavens.
1: Exactly.
6: Here it comes.
3: Oh, wow!
8: It looks like a dark, swirling vapor.
9: Mr. DeMarcus, you've turned the concrete into a video screen.
8: How'd you do that?
1: The slabs of this courtyard are made with a new process in which hundreds of fiber optics are embedded into every square inch of the concrete. It's similar to a new technology known as Lightstone.
7: So these swirling gas clouds are the creation of the heavens?
1: Yes, we did our best to represent such an unfathomable event. So what did God actually create?
5: Well, Alexander, I know the late Dr. Henry Morris often pointed out that he believed it was the creation of the triune universe.
10: What do you mean by that?
11: Well, you know, Kirk, as you know, the Bible teaches that God is in three persons. Matthew 28:19, go ye therefore and teach all nations, baptizing them in the name of the Father, and of the Son, and of the Holy Ghost.
4: God is in three distinct personages, and yet is one God.
5: Exactly. Now it appears God created the universe in a similar fashion, in three parts that comprise one.
9: What were the three parts again?
10: We believe that original creation of the universe would include space, time, and energy or matter.
5: All three are distinct, and yet for the universe to exist, all three are present at all points. Three distinct components which add up to one complete universe.
3: So it appears that the very universe itself demonstrates the attributes of God, its creator.
8: That's true.
12: That's like the start of Romans 1:20. For the invisible things of Him from the creation of the world are clearly seen, being understood by the things that are made, even His eternal power and Godhead.
1: CRT, do you see? This courtyard sparks an entire conversation about creation. This is how I want you to use it with the media. Okay, gang. In the morning, we're going to attempt our qualifying flight. So you all need to get some sleep.
13: Welcome to the Mojave facility.
1: Thank you. Well, Stan, I think we should station a few more men on the west end and double the guard around these hangars.
14: Mr. DeMarcus!
15: Sir, the competition has been...
1: Hopkins, Carver, slow down. What's the matter?
15: Turn on the TV.
16: And this is Johnny Alvarado, and we're here at Salt Lake Airstrip, where Rocket Ship 1 has just met the test flight qualifications for the Star Walker Prize. Mm. The whirlwind ceremonies are now underway, and Derek Dilts, CEO of Rocket Ship 1, is stepping to the podium to make a statement.
17: Today's been a personal victory for me and also Rocket Ship 1. Next, we fully intend to be the first to host a private spacewalk. See if you can keep up, ex nihilo.
16: It'll be interesting to see if billionaire Alexander DeMarcus can overcome his fuel problems in time to stay in the race.
1: Well, I guess any advantage we had has just disappeared.
14: Sir, we've been doing some calculations, and I think we could use conventional rocket fuel for our qualifying flight.
1: I'm listening.
14: If we strip the spacecraft down to the bare minimum, that reduction in weight could make it into orbit.
15: Meanwhile, we'll continue working to recreate Dr. Berger's fuel before the actual flight and spacewalk.
1: Keep working on it. For now, we just need to qualify. So, Creation Response Team, here it is. What do you think of the Speedwell?
8: Wow, that's amazing.
1: Look here. It attaches underneath the carrier aircraft, Thunderbird 7.
10: That's the big silver plane in the next hangar that looks like a boomerang?
1: Yes, exactly. When the carrier plane reaches the correct altitude, the pilot initiates the release and drops the spacecraft. Then the spacecraft engages its own thruster rockets and blasts off into space, accelerating to a speed of 17,000 miles an hour.
4: Whoa!

0: very fast.
1: Thank you all for being here at our pre-flight press conference here at Ex Nihilo, Mojave. My name is Jonathan Park, and I want to introduce the pilot of our rocket, Andy Riffenbacher.
2: Hello. Our team's been praying a lot about this, and we trust the Lord for victory.
1: And this is Charlie King, who will be our capcom.
3: Today, with the Lord's blessing, we will break into space and proclaim the glory of our Creator.
4: As we mentioned, this is called the Courtyard of the Heavenlies. As Ex Nihilo's journeys closer to their walk in space, you'll see this courtyard journey through the creation of the universe.
5: How can a cutting-edge entrepreneur like DeMarcus hold to such antiquated ideas?
4: Well, look around you at this courtyard. Its expanse has been designed to show the vastness of the universe, one that gives testimony to the one who made it.
6: Whenever there's a scientific phenomenon that can't be explained, it seems creationists simply claim that God did a miracle. Would you say that that's true when it comes to the beginning of the universe?
4: Yes, actually, we believe creation was a supernatural act of God. But sir, naturalists have the same problem.
6: In what way?
4: Well, whenever they observe a scientific phenomenon that can't be explained, they just claim science hasn't yet discovered how it works in their theory. For example, where did all the matter in the universe come from? I mean, many naturalists say they don't know, but still claim with confidence that it fits with their naturalistic theories. But in the end, the evidence fits better with our explanation. The law of conservation says that new mass or energy cannot be destroyed or created, only change forms. But then where did matter and energy come from in the first place? Its very appearance breaks the laws of science and therefore presents an unsolvable problem for those that say that there's only a natural origin for the universe.
7: So what about for the creationists?
4: What we observe fits the creation account. A creator supernaturally spoke all matter and energy into existence and established the law of conservation that is in effect to this very day. In the Bible, John 1:3 says of Christ, all things were made by him, and without him was not anything made that was made.
8: And with that, I have gotten word that we need to end this conference so we can get Andy, Charlie, and the CRT ready for the launch. We'll keep you appraised of events as they unfold today. Thank you for coming.
0: Wow, this is an incredible control room.
9: So, Charlie, give us a rundown on who's who.
10: Well...
11: Control, this is spacecraft Speedwell. DMS pressure on. Cabin vent complete. Over.
10: Roger, we see that. Out. That was Andy in the Speedwell.
12: Control, this is Thunderbird 7. Radio check.
10: Roger, out. And that's Scott in the carrier plane, Thunderbird 7. Remember, the Speedwell's attached underneath Scott's plane.
13: So what's the status?
10: Well, Thunderbird 7's engines are warmed up and ready for takeoff. And the Speedwell just performed a final systems check, so we're ready to go.
13: Excellent. Let's get started.
10: Yes, sir.
11: Control, this is Speedwell. Flight plan is loaded into the computer. Over.
10: We read and understand you, Thunderbird 7. You are clear for takeoff. Out.
12: Roger. Stand by. Systems are a green light.
10: Very good, Thunderbird 7. 10, 9, 8, 7... 6, 5, throttle engines, 3,
12: throttle engines.
10: 2, 1, ignition.
12: And we have ignition.
0: There they go!
14: Wow, look at that.
10: We have liftoff. You have cleared the runway. All engines look good. Out.
12: Main engines at 65%. The Speedwell and Thunderbird 7 are go. Thunderbird 7 to Speedwell. Prepare for launch. Are you ready to disengage? Over.
15: Affirmative. All systems go. Over.
12: Ground control. Are we clear for launch of spacecraft Speedwell? Over.
3: Thunderbird 7, you are clear. Speedwell, prepare to disengage from the carrier plane. Over.
15: Standing by. Starting countdown timer now. And here we go. Oh, no. Come on. Come on. Speedwell to ground control. I have not disengaged from the carrier plane. Repeat, not disengaged from carrier plane. Over.
3: What? Speedwell, engage automatic override immediately.
15: Ground control, I'm trying, but the circuit's functionality is negative. I cannot disconnect from Thunderbird 7.
3: Speedwell, separation is imperative. The automatic booster program is still locked on, but I cannot release the Speedwell.
15: My rocket boosters are about to fire.
10: Oh, no. Abort the countdown. Abort, abort, abort!
11: Functionality negative on that as well. The countdown will not RP, will not abort.
13: The Speedwell's rockets will fire any second. The carrier plane can't take the strain of having those boosters ignite. If the Speedwell doesn't disconnect, both of them will explode into a ball of flame. Dr. Hopkins, what can we do? We need a solution now.
16: I don't

0: No! With the automatic systems down, they can't separate. It appears the release circuit is short and keeping the docking clamps locked in place.
1: Andy, you can eject from the speed well.
2: But as soon as these rockets ignite, they'll destroy the carrier plane. Scott can't eject from Thunderbird 7.
3: Andy, don't stick around for me.
2: We're both in this together, Scott, and if so, we'll go down together.
4: Is there some way to manually disconnect them?
0: Manually? Yes, that's it! We may not have enough time before the rocket boosters come on.
1: Well, it's the only chance we've got.
5: So how do I do it?
6: The docking circuit's shorted. We need to find a way to break the connection. See the blue panel above your head?
5: I see it.
6: Pull that straight down.
5: Got it.
6: All right, do you see the red box?
5: I see it.
6: Inside's the circuit that controls the docking clamp. We need to break the circuit to cut power. If you hit the panel hard enough, you can get inside.
5: Hit it with what?
6: Whatever you've got.
5: How about a fire extinguisher?
6: Try it.
3: Andy, come on. You've only got a few more seconds.
5: I almost have it.
3: Andy, eject now.
5: No, I can do this!
1: Charlie, the count?
7: The Speedwell's thruster will fire in 20, 19,
8: dear Lord,
7: 18,
8: save them!
7: 17, 16,
3: Andy, you're not gonna
7: 15,
3: make it! Save
7: 14,
3: yourself!
7: 13,
3: I got it!
7: 12,
3: no one.
7: 11,
0: look for the blue relay
7: 10,
0: and yank it out of the socket!
7: 9, 8,
3: yes, got it.
7: 7,
3: right.
7: 6,
3: now.
7: 5,
3: I'm
7: 4, 3,
3: go,
7: 2, 1, 0, ignition!
3: Speedwell's away. Over.
1: Praise God, from whom all blessings flow.
7: Way to go, Speedwell. We were just about to turn blue down here. In another few seconds, he'll reach the qualifying altitude.
8: It won't be long now. Oh, praise the Lord.
1: He's going to make it.
2: Speedwell to ground control. Now approaching qualifying altitude in T-minus 6, 5, 4, 3, 2, 1, 0. I've achieved orbit. Over.
9: All right! Yeah!
1: Speedwell, what do you see?
2: Oh, it's beautiful. I can see the horizon beyond it and feel the weightlessness. Earth looks like a swirly blue marble. God's creation is awfully pretty from up here.
7: Speedwell, you have all of us here on Earth listening to your transmission. What do you want to say?
2: To all of you on Earth, I must say that I now have a bird's eye view of Earth. Maybe more of a perspective of how the Creator sees us. It reminds me of what I read in Isaiah, written hundreds of years before man would ever come to a consensus. Chapter 40:22 says, "It is he that sitteth upon the circle of the earth, and the inhabitants thereof are as grasshoppers, that stretcheth out the heavens as a curtain, and spreadeth them out as a tent to dwell in."
7: Yes, another reminder of the Bible's accuracy as it described the spherical shape of the earth.
2: And Job 26:7, "He stretcheth out the north over the empty place, and hangeth the earth upon nothing." God is worthy of our praise.
7: Roger that. Okay, altitude confirmed. Speedwell, congratulations. Mission accomplished.
2: Roger, Control. I am headed for home. Over and out.
10: We appreciate your patience. Your call is important to us. Please wait on the line, and your call will be answered in the order in which it is received.
8: Come on.
11: Hello, this is Brian, employee number 1M666. How may I help you?
8: Hello. This is Melissa Morgan. I received a notice that my house is in foreclosure, and I need to know how long I have to get out. My loan number is 10777-3498.
11: Okay, one moment, ma'am. I'm not showing your house on my foreclosure list.
8: What? But the notice from the marshal said I had 3 days.
11: Well, I'm showing your loan is paid current, ma'am. In fact, it's paid up to 6 months out.
8: What? Who paid it?
11: I have no idea, ma'am. It was a cash payment. Is there anything more I can help you with?
8: No. Thank you.
11: Well, thank you for calling First Benson Loan.
8: I don't understand how this could be. Thank you, Lord. Thank you.
12: And now let's go to our reporter on the ground, Anna Todd, in the Mojave Desert of Southern California, where the ex-Nihilo spacecraft Speedwell has just qualified to compete for the Starwalker Prize. Anna?
13: Thanks, Peter. The crowd erupted moments ago in applause when, after experiencing technical difficulties, the Speedwell made a rocky ascent into orbit. The mothership Thunderbird 7 that carries the spacecraft is now on the ground, rolling to a stop amid a throng of well-wishers.
14: I'm not happy, Miles. Not happy. Tell me what went wrong.
0: Well, I

0: Alex is beyond compare.
1: Andy, my boy, you did it!
2: Thank you, sir. Thank God I made it!
1: Amen. You were cutting it awfully close, but he got you back safely.
3: Good job, Andy.
0: Mr. Rickenbacker, that was great!
4: Coming through here. Well, Mr. DeMarcus, I'm Harold Patterson, head official for the Starwalker Prize. You've officially qualified to compete in our competition.
0: Next stop, space!
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6: Environment Canada has issued a weather warning for the following areas.
7: Heat warning for Garden River and for Chipewyan. Current conditions for high level,
6: partly cloudy, 24. Wind from the south-southwest at 21 kilometers an hour.
7: Gusting to 32 for Fort Vermilion,
6: 24.
7: Wind from the south at 10 kilometers an hour for La Crete,
6: 24.
7: Taking a look at Garden River, 17. Wind calm. And finally, for Chipewyan, thunderstorm, 23.
6: Wind from the west-southwest at 24 kilometers an hour.
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0: In 1555, the English reformer Hugh Latimer said, "Die once we must, how and where we know not. Here is not our home. Let us therefore accordingly consider things, having always before our eyes that heavenly Jerusalem and the way thereto in persecution." Now there's a man who knew how to face trials and persecutions. That was certainly how Jesus faced trials, wasn't it? Especially his own crucifixion. That's why the Bible says, "And while being reviled, he did not revile in return. While suffering, he uttered no threats, but kept entrusting himself to him who judges righteously." Now, Christ's example may seem impossible to follow, but it isn't if you trust the Father like he did. So begin entrusting your life by faith to the righteous God who will make you a portrait of his grace.
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Normal is broken, common sense is weird, so we're here to help you transform your life. From the Ramsey Network and the Fairwinds Credit Union Studio, this is The Ramsey Show. So today we're going to do a little walk down memory lane. For those of you that have been with us for a long time, you'll recognize a lot of these things, and if not, you're about to learn some things you didn't know. I started this show on a radio station that was in Chapter 11 bankruptcy, and I

0: agreed to work for free. It was called the money game. And I told the guy, if we're really bad, you can cut our pay in half. And we were really bad. It sounded like Daryl and his other brother, Daryl, doing a radio show. Dave Ramsey, and this is WWTN. It's about how it sounded. And we started that in June 25th of 1994. So we're coming up, we'll be coming up on our 40 year here before we know it. Or 1992, I'm sorry, 1992. We'll be coming up on our 40 year here in just a few years. And later on, a company called Gaylord that owned Opryland and still does own Opryland Hotels and a bunch of other things. They owned some radio stations at the time here in Nashville. And they bought the radio station out of bankruptcy and agreed to keep us on the air because we had good ratings. And we agreed to continue to work for free, but we owned the show. And we would begin putting it on other radio stations called syndication. And I talked our first radio station into putting us on the air in addition to Nashville. We had really good ratings in Nashville, and it was in Oak Ridge, Tennessee, small little AM radio over there. I think you could probably hear it maybe one block away from the radio station, but certainly in the parking lot of the radio station you could hear it.
1: And then I
0: picked up the phone and called Trevecca Nazarene University, which is a local NAS university, and we'd had some team members that come from there that were excellent, and said, hey, do you know anybody in the communications department or broadcast department that's looking, a young go-getter that might be looking for a job? I'm getting ready to hire our first producer, because the producers we'd had up to that point all worked for the radio station, and I needed a new one because now we were officially syndicating. And ended up hiring a young guy at 25 years old named Blake Thompson. Blake is celebrated yesterday 30 years with Ramsey, started as our very first producer. And told me about a year and a half ago that he was going to retire at 55 years old on exactly his 30th anniversary here at Ramsey. We've got 1,000 team members. We've had people retire here many times. We've never had anybody last 30 years.
1: Blake, you're it?
0: Yeah. Blake's the first one to make it 30 years. So, and he's an integral part of the show being what it is from those early days. And so we're going to take a couple segments and go down memory lane with Blake. Congratulations on your retirement, my friend.
2: Well, thank you. It's been a wonderful last 2 weeks, the way you've honored me and celebrated and all the fun things. It didn't hit me officially until yesterday when I was coming off the elevator, about to head out to have lunch with our president, Dan Ramsey, and the whole team was on the floor clapping me out, and I just lost it. That's when it really hit and goes, this is it.
0: Yeah, for real.
2: Yeah.
0: For real. Well, talk about the, let's go back to that first day, the professor at the Nazarene University called you.
2: Yeah, so I graduated from Trevecca in 1993 and proposed to my wife, Tanya, after we walked the stage. We both graduated, and then life hit. It was just like, college was a blast, dating Tanya, goofing off, did radio. I thought I'd just keep rolling right into that in life, but I was married and had a place to live and had to support her. So I got a job setting up these copy sites all over Nashville at these law firms. And I worked my way up. I started managing a bunch of them, but I hated the job. I couldn't stand it. It wasn't a job where I felt like I looked forward to going to, and I didn't feel like my work did anything that I could see did something for someone.
0: Well, you're working with lawyers all day.
2: That's right. Yeah. Oh, my gosh. But anyway, I had a group of guys around me that prayed, and one of the guys that led that thing was my professor at Trevecca's husband, who took guys like me and said, hey, let's support each other and find the right thing for each other and support and pray for each other. And on the worst day of my job by far, first of all, Tanya used to like Friday Blake, but knew on Sunday afternoon, Monday Blake was coming because it was
1: not
2: just dreaded
1: fun.
2: It. No, it was not as fun. But on the worst day of my job, I think it was a Monday, I get a pager goes off and I finally get to the phone. Two of my people didn't show up. I've been running like crazy and it's a Trevecca number. And I called it and got a hold of my professor, Lena Haguy, who's still there. She celebrated 38 years this year, said, Blake, have you heard of Dave Ramsey? And I was like, I don't recall the name. She said, how about the Money Game? Because that was the name of Dave's show at the time. And I said, yes, I've seen that advertisement above the urinal at my favorite sports bar I go to. And she goes, listen to me. This is what you've been.

0: been wanting. This is perfect for you. It's ground floor. His stuff that he teaches, me and my husband, Steve, the guy who's been praying for you, it's changed our life. We're debt-free. It's crazy. So you can go in there, work with him if he hires you, and you'll see what your work actually does.
1: And this is like 1996. And
0: now our hiring process, you know, you go through different tiers, board and all that, because we want to hire thoroughbreds and not, you know, donkeys. Mm-hmm. Back then, it was Dave. And so I met one-on-one Dave in his office twice. And he sold me on the vision. He told me, though, he said, hey, I'm not going to be able to pay you what you're getting now. Because we do everything debt-free, but this thing is taking off and I need someone to come in here, not a board op that's smoking and getting $10 an hour every break and could care less who's on the phone. I need someone to work with me and make this money show Main Street, because money show is Wall Street, and you know, you're scared to listen because you're embarrassed. You don't know the answers to the questions. But Dave was already teaching the way FPU at that level where people got it. He just wanted to now know. He knew that Nashville wasn't the only place the phones were blowing up. This is a problem all over the nation.
2: Yeah. So the Blake took a pay cut from $26,000, offered him $18,000. So he got paid $18,000 a year in 1996. Worked out, though.
0: Oh, gosh, yeah. And you sold me. I'm retiring at 55. But, yeah, you sold me on the vision, and it was exactly what I was looking for at the time of being on the ground floor, working with you and doing that. But, I don't want you to miss. I started listening naturally, not having a ton of debt, but all the calls. I would screen and run the board. And I was like going home and telling Tanya, I think this is a real thing. We should do this. Nowadays, we only hire crusaders and people
1: right,
0: like that.
1: Right. But then it was like,
0: Dave was just getting people who were willing to do the work and come in here and bust it with him. But it got on me quick, and Tanya quick. And she was naturally that way anyway.
1: Yes.
0: And I'll tell you, the reason I can go at 55 and go on to the next half of my life to do some other stuff is because what he taught, I started at 25.
1: Yeah.
0: It works. It really works.
1: Yeah. And for those of you, you know, we said this to our team, I guess it was last Monday was the staff meeting. Yeah. But it is true. When you look back, those of you listening and watching right now, like, it would not be this show where it is without, obviously, Dave, but Blake Thompson and Laura Johnson, I'll throw you in. They were the three at the beginning years grinding it out. And you two... Yeah. Knowing each other so well and the relationship you had of how to build something like this, and it continues to go because of you, Blake. So I'm excited.
0: Well, thank you.
1: We'll keep chatting because there's still some fun memories of the early days.
0: Thanks for having me.

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1: According to J.D. Power surveys, 49% of small businesses are financially unhealthy. That fact, coupled with their discovery that 89% of those small businesses use credit cards for business purchases, can lead to danger. Especially when we learn that the average interest rate on credit cards rose to 21% in February from 14% in 2022. Borrowing money is always a presumption on your future ability to repay your debt and a risky business practice. Proverbs 22 teaches, "Do not be one who shakes hands in pledge or puts up security for debts. If you lack the means to pay, your very bed will be snatched from under you." Before using your credit card for that next business purchase, prayerfully consider if God has a different plan than using credit card debt.
0: To learn more about Unconventional Business Network and doing business God's way, visit unconventionalbusiness.org. 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
3: Environment Canada has issued a weather warning for the following areas.
4: Heat warning for Garden River and Fort Chipewyan. Current conditions. High level, partly cloudy, 24. Wind from the south-southwest at 18 kilometers an hour. Gusting to 28. Taking a look at Fort Vermilion, 25. Wind from the south

southwest at 10 kilometers an hour. Taking a look at La Crete, 24. In Garden River, 17. Wind from the east at 2 kilometers an hour. And Fort Chipewyan, cloudy, 21. Wind from the southwest at 15 kilometers an hour. 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

0: couple of segments to honor Blake Thompson, our senior producer here at Ramsey. He was my first producer. We hired him in 1996. He was 25 years old. He's retired yesterday from Ramsey after 30 years here. And we have gotten to hang out together, looking across the glass at each other, doing a three-hour show for, gosh, 15, 20 years.
1: Yeah, it was 17
0: doing that.
1: Years, yep.
0: And so, and then later on in, I guess it was in 2013 or something like that, we brought James in as a producer, and that was a shock to my system because I'd worked with only one guy on the air. Mm-hmm. And James has done a great job stepping in. And then Blake has become, you know, one of our top leaders, and he runs all of Ramsey Network. So all of the anything that goes out of here on digital, anything, or on radio, anything has been under his purview for many years. So all
2: any shows,
0: all the shows, the Rachel Cruze show, the Smart Money Happy Hour show, the John Deloney show. Ken Coleman had a show over here next door for a while.
2: George
0: Camel's YouTube stuff, all that, all the YouTube and all the podcast stuff is all under Blake's heading. Until yesterday, and now he's unemployed. But now he's retired officially. But back to what Rachel was saying, when you came on board, we had that one station in Nashville, and a week later we plugged in Oak Ridge, Tennessee, and that began the process.
1: Yeah.
0: Fast forward to today, while Blake has been sitting across the glass over those years, we grew the show, and Laura was screening phones and was the associate producer. We grew the show from that to 640 radio stations. We're the second largest talk radio show in America today, have been for many years. We're in two radio hall of fames, one a Marconi, one all of this. And and of course, we changed the name from the Money Game to the Dave Ramsey Show. We were probably about 40 stations or 30 stations, and one of the bigger stations called us and said, you guys are dumb. I mean, the Rush Limbaugh doesn't have the political game. Dr. Laura doesn't have the marriage game. Mm-hmm. You need to call it the Dave Ramsey Show because that's what it is. And
2: I think,
0: and then people understood. And
2: yeah,
0: it really helped our branding at the time.
2: Sure. Yeah. But I think one of the funniest stories that you told last Monday was about when you guys had to call the stations that you were on, but it had to be long distance landlines.
1: Yeah. Nowadays we're on a satellite, the radio part of this, you know, YouTube and podcasts has grown so big for our brand, but radio is still so important to us. We're on the satellite 24/7. It's just going. So you can just plug in and listen.
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1: But back then, we had to buy these little Comrax boxes and put them in the closet at that WTN studio that we would drive 40 miles round trip, me and him, every day for like 3 years. So we paid cash for our own studio. But when we syndicated, put that thing in, and it was like dialing a phone. And I had to remember to dial Oak Ridge and hang up. The Oak Ridge at the end of it.
0: Jackson, Tennessee, still with us.
1: Tennessee.
0: They're the oldest on the currently on the network.
1: That's right.
0: With us. They were the third station. Russellville, Kentucky
1: was
0: the second.
1: Mm-hmm.
2: But as y'all start chipping away back then, which is just so funny to think about. And I remember, Blake, I was 8 years old.
1: Yeah.
2: When you started.
1: Yeah, my first interview, actually the official, when Dave offered me the job, was two face-to-face, and then me and Tanya went to dinner with Dave and Sharon, and in the booth behind me during my interview was a 8-year-old Rachel Cruze and a 4-year-old Daniel Ramsey, who's our president, and your sister
2: Denise
1: was probably 10, and she runs the whole foundation. Yeah.
2: Yeah, and we were there.
1: That's what makes me feel old.
2: That's weird when
1: it hits me.
2: Weird.
1: It's wild.
2: But that's the wonderful part, I feel like, of when you run so closely in business. Business and family overlap so much. Your family, Tanya, even your mom, Martha, was part of Martha's Place back
1: here
2: in the old building. Mm-hmm. If you listen to that, that started everything that you see today. If you come to Ramsey Solutions headquarters, that all birthed out of
1: the coffee
2: Martha's
1: and
2: Place.
1: The cookies. That's right. And she still gets recognized on the street. That's Martha. She's a rock star now.
2: But it is. It's been such a beautiful legacy, Blake, that you've left. Not only from this show and all the work that you've put in, all the years, all the Dave Ramsey.

0: all the who knows what when lines, I'm sure, were hung up on accident. Dave's, you know, I can't imagine the story.
1: Fixing his country accent. He went through that so we could get.
2: He hired a voice coach from a broadcast.
1: Because we couldn't get above Kentucky. And then when he did it, he was willing to do it. We end up in New York.
2: I had to learn how to say Vegas. Ice instead of ice. I had to learn how to say going instead of going. And I had to learn to talk.
1: They're like, what garage are these guys in?
0: What are they? No.
2: What double wide are these guys broadcasting from?
0: But really, the legacy that you've left, Blake, here,
1: thank you.
0: And your family and all, and those of you that know Blake or don't, he's one of the funniest people you will ever meet.
1: Yeah, the cool thing is Dave gave me a book, even back when I was 25, besides his own book, Financial Peace, Halftime by Bob Bruford, about, hey, if you do this right, you don't have to just, it's 75, I go fish now in golf, sit around. You can actually go to a second half.
0: Yes, what are you doing?
1: Go through a career of 30 years, and now the second half, I'm doing a bunch of things. I'm helping bring Major League Baseball, the Nashville Stars, to Nashville. That's just for fun, but I'm still going to Pakistan freeing slaves. And I'm working with a buddy who sold his business for a lot of money, and he saw the work I've done, even through Dave, because he gives us time off paid to go do that kind of work. Hey, you've been to Africa, you've been to Haiti, all this. We want to give more internationally. We have a lot of money to give. Can I hire you, now that you're retired, to go give my money away? I leave in 2 weeks for Africa, so I'm going right into it.
0: Amazing.
1: I'm not sitting around. I have to be doing something.
0: Which continues on who you are.
1: That's right.
2: But it's almost the same character. It almost never happened because of those Comrex boxes.
1: Oh, that's right.
2: So we played a prank on Blake because he's so easy to mess with. And he came in Monday morning, and John was running the radio. Blake worked for him technically in those days. And John called him into the office, and he goes, and I'm sitting there too, and he says, Blake, we got a real problem. You forgot to hang up the phone on Friday on those four Comrex boxes, and those are all long distance lines. And so by the time we found it, the long distance charges are $10,000. Well, we didn't have $10,000. He knew that would put us out of business.
1: Well, what'd I say first? I said, oh, please don't let me go. I will sell your book door to door till it's paid off. And then Dave couldn't keep a straight face. He was gone laughing.
2: I'm not very good at it. I can't play poker, and I can't hold a straight face in a practical joke.
1: So
2: I started cracking up because I felt sorry for him. But for a minute there, his stomach went in his throat. It was great. He did hang him up, but we messed with him anyway. Yeah. Actually, you didn't. Somebody else found him and hung him up.
1: Yeah,
2: and that's what gave us the reason to do it. But so the other thing I want to make sure we don't drive by is what Rachel was saying before we went into that last break. And that is, during the time that we've been on the air, there's been a lot of talk radio people come and go. And they were going to be the next big star, and they flame out in 2 years. They were going to do this, and they weren't. They say something stupid on the air and lose their career, whatever. And their character just does, you know, they're hard to work with behind the scenes. They go out. Very few people hang around broadcast or of this type for this many years. It's very unusual. Mm-hmm. And what's even more unusual is that I had the three of us in the booth, the two of them in the booth and me across the glass, for almost 20 years before we changed a thing. And the chemistry that was created by that consistency, the integrity of that consistency and the loyalty, I could look across the glass and look at Blake, and he knew what I was thinking. I knew what he was thinking. Like, I'm talking to a caller, and I'm look at him, and he goes, okay, we got to get rid of this, and this is going sideways. And we could just know what the other one was doing. And the quality of Laura pulling the right calls in, Blake training her, and the comedy bits you used to build out were hilarious. And some of them just about got us in serious trouble, but they were pretty funny. And that chemistry, I'm almost positive this is correct when I say it, that no other show in America during that 40-year period of time had the same crew the whole time, much less the same host.
1: That's right.
2: But, I mean, the same crew. And that consistency, I am sure, because I know a lot about business and I know a lot about branding and marketing, I am sure that consistency is why this show is where it is today. It's because of you.
1: Well,
2: so I love you, brother.
1: It's the partnership.
2: I'm proud of you. Proud of you.
1: I'll
2: proud
1: be the number one fan of this for the rest of my life. Thank you.
0: We love you.
1: Thank you.
2: We love you so much.
1: Thanks for the opportunity.
2: Blake Thompson, celebrating 30 years. Y'all give him a round of applause out there.

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1: Store.

0: One of our favorite things is when someone sends us a note sharing how every dollar is working. Lady says, love this app. It makes it super easy to budget with my husband. We've implemented this practice since our wedding day, and we've had zero money fights. Oh, that's impressive. Because there's full transparency, and we're on the same page. Hey, guys, that's amazing. If the number one thing we fight about is money, and we can solve that with the Every Dollar app, boom, boom, one less thing, as Forrest Gump said. 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Andrew's with us in Nashville. Hi, Andrew. How are you?
1: Hey, Dave. How's it going?
0: Better than I deserve. What's up?
1: Hey, so my question for you is, I have this urge to go buy a new car. I've listened to your show a lot. I know it'd be very dumb to go, you know, really finance anything, especially something like $30,000 or whatever. When I'm driving a car that works, it gets me from A to B. I've been paying some personal loan debts off, payments between family and one from the bank. The one from the bank was to clear my credit card debt to get rid of those. And I'm real close, about $4,000 to paying those off.
0: Good for you.
1: And my catch is I could just go sell my car for about $5,000, get rid of those payments, and then, you know, pay like, you know, $300-$400 for a new car. But then that's extra debt tacked on. And it's just something I've been struggling with.
0: Yeah. How old are you?
1: I just turned 30.
0: Okay. And are you single?
1: Yes.
0: What are you driving now?
1: Now I drive a 2011 Acura, the TSX. It was my parents' old car.
0: Yeah. Okay. The hand-me-down car. Yeah.
2: Mm-hmm. What do you make a year, Andrew?
1: So I'm a server. It's hard for me to say, like, this is my salary because I just get paid every day. But I have my budget, and I'm able to at least pay all my bills and my debts. Like,
0: I mean, what do you typically take in a month?
1: About $3,000.
0: Okay. All right. Cool. All right. Well, I think your question is a little bit philosophical as much as it is actual, you know, what to do type of a question. It's like, you know, I'm really tempted to buy a new car because I'm driving a hand-me-down car. I'm a server. I'm tired of driving a hand-me-down car. And I'm about to clear my debt, so I feel like, I'm knocking it out here. I feel like I could knock that out by selling my old car and get out of debt faster, in a sense, but then turn around and go back in 20 times more debt. So a couple things come to mind when I'm dealing with any kind of thing and I'm trying to learn discipline that I don't already have. Discipline is a thing that you practice. You have to have some little wins, and you practice it. And if you do it a long time, it becomes a habit, and then you don't have to think about it anymore. It's autopilot then, okay? And so one of the ways I changed, because I had the same tendency when I was your age that you have, was I had to start – one of the disciplines I said was, okay, one of the things I learned from wealthy people is wealthy people make decisions based on how it's going to feel 10 years from now. Poor people make decisions on how it's going to feel today. And so, you know, poor people go, thank God it's Friday, oh God, it's Monday. And rich people involve themselves in a career or a business where they're thinking long term. So the way that would translate into your situation

0: money things that are smart hurt in the short term and are awesome in the long term. And most money things that are dumb feel good in the moment, but are dumb in the long term, which is buying this car.
1: Mm-hmm.
0: It feel good right now to have a better car and be rid of the debt all in one fell swoop, mm-hmm. but you got a bigger debt. And it feel good right now, but long term it's dumb. And you know that. You said that. Okay? You're just asking how to process it in your brain.
2: Yeah, and the car is always an interesting place for people. Especially because it almost becomes our identity. Like the thing that you drive makes you feel a certain way, makes other people think about you in a certain way. And so there's a deep level of humility, more Andrew, and wisdom to say, I'm going to drive the paid off 2011 Acura.
0: Hand me down.
2: Versus getting my ego boost a little bit in a nice car, pulling into the parking lot and feeling good. But you would be the classic example of, you know, you look like you're doing great, but then you actually open up the finances. And you're like, oh, you make in a year what that car
0: costs,
2: what it costs, and you can't, and you couldn't afford it. You know, you don't own it.
0: It's what they call in Texas, big hat, no cattle.
2: Yeah. So there's a part of that contentment piece, Andrew, that's so big with winning with money long term. And I guarantee you, if you say to yourself, you know what, everything in me wants this, and it makes sense why, I totally get it, but I can't afford it, that I don't make that kind of money to go and buy that kind of car right now, so I'm going to say no to myself now. I'm going to make it a goal to buy something in the next 5-6 years, and then I would have a career conversation with yourself too, Andrew, to think, okay, the 40-year-old me, what do I want to be, what do I want to do? Ken Coleman's book, Find the Work You're Wired to Do, is amazing. And actually, if you hold on the line, Andrew, Christian will pick up and we'll get you a copy of that, because there's an assessment in the back of that book that really helps direct people from a career aspect. And that's what I would want for you, Andrew. I'd want you to be 40, killing it, paying yourself that car payment right now to save up cash for a car, so that you can be doing other things with your money instead of giving your money away to car payments and an asset that's going down in value. And paying interest on it, all the above.
0: Exactly. So, yeah, just, you know, it kind of goes with a study that I read a long, long time ago when I first got on the air. And I've seen new versions of the research, but not in detail. But in the study, they asked people what it felt like to delay pleasure. And what they found was this high correlation between people that were able to build wealth and those that are able to delay pleasure. And scripture says godliness with contentment is great gain. Isn't it? Contentment causes great gain. Now, that could be great gain in your soul and peace. Mm-hmm. It actually could be in your wallet, that being content keeps you out of debt. Being content keeps you in the position to save. Being content allows you to be generous. These are all things that are precursors to building wealth. So contentment is actually probably the most powerful financial principle for wealth building that there is.
2: Yeah, because there will always be a newer, shinier, bigger, better thing out there.
0: 100%.
2: And if you keep chasing it and keep chasing it, the finish line moves. And that's where the money and identity piece is always fascinating. When you kind of start to pull that string, how much of our identity is wrapped up in our income, what we have, what we spent. Like, there's so much in it. And when you eliminate all that and you just like press pause,
0: mm-hmm.
2: it makes you actually deal with yourself.
0: Just breathe.
2: It makes you deal with yourself more than anything. And I think that's a healthy place to be, because unhealthy people that build a lot of wealth.
0: I saw your post the other day and I loved it. Was that if I buy this and no one ever sees it but me, do I still buy it?
2: Yes.
0: And so, in other words, who is it we're buying this for? And so I used to buy a lot of stuff for other people to see, because I was a shallow little twerp. And I was all worried about the way, you know, you looked at the car I drove or the suit I wore or the watch I had on or whatever. And I have this fabulous benefit of having gone completely bankrupt and broke. And it burned with a hot fire, a refining fire, all of that out of me, to the point that I really just don't care at all what you think now. And that's actually a precursor to building wealth.
2: Mm-hmm.

0: Every time I share my story, I'm healing a part of me so that I can give more back to the next person, to everyone around me.
1: Your story has more power than you think. Hi, I'm Mark Gothier with Crew and Making Your Life Count. Rachel Faulkner Brown says healing often begins the moment you choose to share what God has done in your life.
0: The healing power of telling your own story is so underestimated. You can really dig in. And it's why Revelation 12:11 is so important. 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The blood of the Lamb equivocates to the word of our testimonies.
1: Your story matters. 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
2: I am Herman Dietrich, D-I-T-T-R-I-C-H, and I am married to Erica. At present, I am now in Fort Vermilion at St. Luke's Anglican Church. He must increase, but I must decrease. John 3, verse 30.

0: Welcome back to the Ramsey Show in the Fairwinds Credit Union studio. Bill is with us in Birmingham. Hey, Bill, how are you?
1: Hey, Dave. Thanks for taking my call.
0: Sure. What's up?
1: I need some advice on taxes as far as getting advice from a tax expert or a tax person. Seems like my tax bill keeps going up, and my income is staying the same. And so I didn't know if I needed a tax pro or just a financial advisor.
0: Well, I guess it depends on where your money's coming from. What is your income coming from, investments or from working?
1: It's, I'm retired, and I draw about $26,000 a year, and then my wife is, draws a pension, but she also works, part-time.
0: Mm-hmm.
1: And
0: what
1: so
0: does she make?
1: She makes, she makes about $60,000 a year.
0: Okay, so you've got a $86,000 household income?
1: Yeah, and then she draws a pension of about $20,000, so our total is about $110,000.
0: Okay. All right. I don't think in the last few years on that income that your taxes should have increased. They should have decreased. The changes in the income tax system under President Trump have been favorable to you, people in your situation. You should have been paying less taxes.
1: Well, that's kind of what I thought. I have used just a mom and pop tax service for almost 15 or 20 years now. Mm-hmm. And they have just retired, so mm-hmm. so I'm going to look.
0: Yeah. If you want to know who we recommend, that's very easy. We've got endorsed local providers in the tax world, people that we have vetted, and we know that they're good, and they have the heart of a teacher. And when you sit down with them, I don't want you to just ask them to do your taxes. I want you to ask them to teach you what it is. Why is it that my taxes went up? I don't think they should have.
2: How much?
0: Would you all look at that with me? You may be able to go back and file some amended returns in the past and get some of your money back.
2: Yeah. What was the increase, Bill, for you?
1: Right now we're paying annually about $11,000 a year.
0: Okay.
1: in taxes.
0: Doesn't sound that far

0: off. But and so if it increased, it didn't increase a lot then. I mean, it may have increased $1,000 or $1,500 or something. Is that what you're saying?
1: No, it's gone up. Well, I know I had to write off some stock loss,
0: mm-hmm, mm-hmm.
1: But even still, it's gone up at least $5,000 to $7,000. About $4,000,
0: mm-hmm,
1: over, okay, the last.
0: Well, I mean, I think you probably could get into your exact income and where your income's coming from and what write-offs you had, and there might have been some changes in your income sources that caused that. It could be that your tax people were off, that were a little bit lazy and weren't watching. So having some new people look at it is not a bad thing. But as you're doing that, I want you to be learning. So when you sit down with when I sit down with my tax pro, and I have one, and I'm filling out the stuff, we're getting ready to turn in returns, I'm always asking, okay, how did we get this? Where did this come from? Why is this doing that? And I want to understand. I'm not going to be a tax pro. I don't want to learn it that much. I hate this stuff. It pisses me off every time I do it.
2: Winston does that.
0: Gets mad?
2: No, gets into all the details.
0: Oh, he likes it.
2: Yes.
0: Oh, yeah, he
2: thrives.
0: He would.
2: I'm like,
0: yeah.
2: Ugh.
0: Yeah. But yeah,
2: you need to
0: understand it enough to know why this happened. And you go, oh, well, this, we didn't have this tax write-off on the stock loss, or we did have that year and we didn't this year. And so, you need to know what's going on and why you've got that situation. And it may just define why you're mad, but at least you'll know what's really going on.
2: Yeah.
0: And know it's not, the unknown is what kills you. So yeah, go to RamseySolutions.com, click on Tax Professionals, and we've got a list of professionals that will sit down with you with the heart of a teacher, and they're going to do stuff consistent with what you hear here on the air, and interview them like you're hiring someone, because you are, and make sure you are actually, that they don't sound like Charlie Brown's teacher to you. Why? It needs to make sense. When you meet with them, you need to know something that you didn't know before you met with them. That means they have the heart of a teacher. CJ is in Tampa. Hi, CJ. How are you?
3: Hey, Dave. Rachel, how are you?
0: Better than we deserve. What's up?
3: So we are projected to finish step two in September, step three in probably November. But my question is about step five. We have a fifth grader and a seventh grader, and I'm curious if it's too late to start a traditional 529 for them. Or should we just start putting money into it, like a high yield savings, or how should we handle that?
2: No, I mean, the seventh grader will have still probably 6 years, right? That the money could be in the market for growth. So I would definitely say, no, it is not too late. Yeah, 529 is still a great option at that point because of just the tax advantage, everything that comes with it for college. Yeah. And so there's still plenty of years for growth in it.
0: The 529, the only benefit to it is that it grows tax-free. The growth is tax-free. So, I mean, if it grows $10,000 and you get that tax-free instead of paying $3,000 in taxes on that $10,000 growth, then, that's what it made you. It made you $3,000. And that's probably what we're talking about. It's not like it's going to save you $30,000, but it does grow tax free, and if you're going to use it for college, then you're there.
2: Yeah.
0: So, no, I would not use a high yield savings account. I would use, even if you're not going to put it in a 529, I would use something like just an S&P 500 index fund in that case, or get a brokerage account with a SmartVestor Pro and just start dumping some money in some good mutual funds, and let's get that thing growing. The big thing is get it growing, and then the 529 only answers the question is the growth taxed or not? That's the only benefit.
2: Yeah, but in 6 years, and we can't predict the market. This year is not doing as great, but the last couple of years,
0: yeah,
2: if you get any great years of 20-something% returns,
0: yeah,
2: you're going to see that money grow. It's great.
0: That's not a normal year, but we've had several of them in a row. So, if you had not been in the market for the last 5 years and instead been in a high yield savings, the difference would be huge.
2: Didn't we add it up a few? Wasn't it like 100%?
0: It's 100% growth in the last 5 years.
2: Years, yeah.
0: Your money would have doubled in the last 5 years if you were in the market versus in an HSA, you would have made 4% or high yield savings account. So,

0: Well, we wish we could get to every single call and question here on the show, and we can't. 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Austin is with us. Austin's in Cincinnati. Hey, Austin, how are you?
1: I just finished your book, Build a Business You Love, yesterday, and I'm 3 years into a home repair and light remodeling business I started, and I think I'm chronically stuck in the treadmill operator phase.
0: Okay.
1: I seem to have a hard time. If I can keep up with everything in the field, the business side falls back. And then if I keep up with the business side, I can't keep up with everything in the field. So my question is, do you think it'd be a good idea for me to specialize more in one specific targeted area? And then what proper steps would be to move towards that, if so?
0: Man, you are in great shape. Congratulations. What a wonderful career field. You're making money, aren't you? You're working your butt off, but you're making money, aren't you?
1: Yeah, there's a lot of business.
0: Yeah, there's a lot of business. Good for you. Proud of you. Good stuff.
1: Thank you.
0: Well, as you read, there's five stages to business, and the first stage is the treadmill operator stage. We all start there, unless you start with venture capital or something, but most people start at the treadmill stage, and that's where you do everything. You're the CEO, the chief everything officer. You do everything. Mm-hmm. I mean, you drive the nails, and you write the invoices, and you do the estimates, and you fix the flats, and you move the chairs, everything. You do everything, because you're the whole thing. And at that point, that there's no shame in that. It's kind of invigorating, actually, because you're really important, because if you don't work, nothing happens. And so it's all up to me, and I can get it done, and you're knocking it out, and you're stacking some cash, and life's good. The problem is that if you don't work because you're hurt or on vacation, you're unemployed.
1: Right.
0: Because you're the only producer of revenue and the only producer of the service that produces the revenue. Yeah. And so in a very real sense, you just own your own job. And by the way, you're working your butt off too.
1: Right.
0: And you're exhausted. It's not sustainable.
2: Yeah. How many hours are you working now, Austin?
1: I try to keep it we've got an 8-month-old baby, so I try to keep a good work-life balance. So I could be doing a lot more work, but I'm trying to keep the right things in the right order.
0: Yeah. But I mean, you're still working 60, aren't you?
1: I have a lot of time on the phone and estimates, and
0: yeah.
1: You're feels like you're never fully off.
0: You're putting in the time. That's the nature of the beast. And so I remember when we were at that stage, I would come home and collapse on the couch and Sharon say, "What'd you do today?" And I said, "I have no idea, but I did a lot of it." And
1: right.
0: It's woo.
1: Yeah,
0: man. All right. So the answer to the equation is, what do you do to level up to go to the next stage of business? The main thing, there's two areas. One is controlling your time. You're already been working on that because you described it three different times while I was talking to you. So you're already ahead of the game on that. So managing your time and putting blocks of time, buckets of time, where I do paperwork here, I do phone calls and estimates here, I do the actual work here, and you bucket your time and you get very, very precise on, you know, on Friday mornings, I'm not doing anything. That's when I'm doing invoices, you know.

0: or whatever the number, whatever the date is. Okay. The second thing is you have to make the most difficult hire that you're ever going to make in business, and that's the first one.
1: Yeah.
0: It's very emotional to hire the first person because you feel very responsible for them. It's kind of like that 8 month old. Like I'm responsible now. I have to take care of this person. I promise them a check and I have to do what it takes so they get their check. There's a lot of extra pressure on them when you do that. And it's an emotional hire. The first one you hire. And the second reason is it's hard to find good people and you're not good at interviewing yet and getting the wrong, and you may hire the wrong person. And there's pressure on that. So it's very difficult, but you got to do it anyway. And then when you get them, if you get the right person, and I'm more concerned about the quality of the person's character than I am their actual skills. I'd like for them to have both, but if I have to choose, I'm going to choose character over skills. I can teach skills. I can't teach honesty. I can't teach customer enthusiasm. I can't teach caring, showing up for work on time, having a work ethic. Their daddy should have taught them that, but maybe didn't. Okay. Right. So I ain't got time for all that. But if they know I do those things, I can teach them how to fix the dishwasher. You know, I can teach them how to build a deck.
1: Do you think it'd be smart to hone in on kind of one specific service? That way I can, because estimates are a nightmare for me because every single job is different. There's no like,
0: well,
1: rhythm,
0: I think if you'll do a little bit of accounting analysis, you'll probably find that 80% of your income is coming from about 20% of the categories.
2: Do you know that off the top of your head, Austin, if you were to guess what your gut says on that?
1: It seems pretty. Right now, I'm doing a lot of exterior painting.
0: Is it profitable? You got good margin?
1: It's decent, yeah.
0: Okay. Do you want more of it, in other words? Are you excited about doing more of it?
1: Not that specifically, no.
0: Okay, then don't do it. All right. I mean, this is your business. Yeah. Hello. And don't build something you hate, man. That's the job you left that you hated. Okay. So let's build something you like.
2: Yeah, is the other side of it exciting?
0: Yeah. And so I want to make a lot of money and I want to enjoy doing what I'm doing. And that's what are those categories? And if that shaves off something else, shave off something else. That's fine. But that's not your problem. Your problem is you've got to put somebody else out there in the field and you begin to train them to where they finish your sentences. This is how we do the paint job. This is how we do the customer interaction. This is how we clean up on the job before we go home every single night so that the customer doesn't walk into a mess. This is how, whatever it is that you do that has set you apart, that's caused you to already be successful, you've got to teach them how to do that. That is not micromanaging. That's training. And I had people in the early days go, "You're just a micromanager." I'm like, "No, you just still suck at this."
1: Right.
0: I've got to teach you how to do it. When you quit sucking, I'll quit micromanaging you. You know, you got to be good at it. You got to be freaking excellent. I'm going to put my name on it. You got to bring it, man. That's what we're doing here. It's got my name on it. What do you mean? And the next time I come back, I want the customer to be going, "Yay, we're here." Not, "Oh God, here they are again." You know, and so you got to teach that, and you have to, the things you're doing almost second nature that you learned from someone, maybe your dad, maybe your first employer, but I could tell by talking to you, you know how to do the stuff I'm talking about. And so, but you got to train that into somebody to where then there's work happening when you're not there and the work is actually happening and it's happening in a way that you're proud of.
2: And the person's ROIing.
0: And then they're going to ROI. You're going to get a return on investment because they're doing the work and you've built their cost into the estimate. And now you've freed up some time. Now you've got something that's scalable. Until then, you just own your job. And so if you just narrow the categories, you're just going to own a different job. Narrowing the categories does not get you off the treadmill. It'll slow you down. It'll get your hours back in balance, maybe. Maybe you're doing some stuff you don't want to do anymore. That's fine. Just cut that out. Just say, "We don't offer that service anymore." But that doesn't get you off the treadmill operator stage and move you and level up to the next stage of business, which you've got to do the time management and you've got to do the hiring and the training and the firing and the hiring and the training and the firing and the hiring and the training and the firing to get the right people in the seats. Get the right, as my friend Jim Collins says, get the right people on the bus, the wrong people off the bus, and the right people on the right seats on the bus.